0: Now,
1: Not just.
0: yes, it's $20 per person. Small fee, because
1: Small.
0: we're not trying to make a lot of money. What we're trying to do is get people to come out and see what's going on around them. We have groups from Sacramento coming in. This is more or less of praising God and being uplifted within the Bay Area, and again showing people what's going on, because some people don't recognize how much talent that's here in the Bay Area, and this
1: Yeah.
0: is a great opportunity for them to come out and see what's going on.
1: And so if we get someone out of either group and we get a finalist, are there awards? Are there privileges? Are they going to Hollywood? What's up?
0: Oh, I wish it was Hollywood.
1: That's next.
0: That would be great. You're right. That not that the winner would we receive $5,000.
1: Hey, let me practice. B B B B. What?
0: You're too late, thank
1: I'm
0: God.
1: too late, man. $5,000.
0: $5,000. And if anyone want to come in and sponsor and put in another 2,500 for a second place winner, come on in and help us out. We would love to
1: Amen.
0: have it. Okay.
1: Amen. Amen. And I have heard from various contestants from the past that it was the privilege of sharing their ministry in front of a live audience. That
0: Exactly.
1: was the prize for them.
0: Right.
1: It was worth it all. And they have been busy and booked since that time, too.
0: Exactly. And that's what it's all about. We're sharing the gospel
1: Amen.
0: within our community, within the Bay Area. And the only way we can do that is bring us all together at one point so you can actually see and hear what's going on. And that's what it's all about.
1: Amen. This is phenomenal. So shout out to the new pastor there at BB. Well, he's been there for a little minute now, but shout him out for having this right there at BB Memorial.
0: Most definitely. He's been there for 2 years now. And
1: Amen.
0: he's fired up too.
1: Amen. And give us his full name and
0: Doc,
1: everything.
0: Reverend Dr. Kenneth Miller.
1: Yes. I haven't met him yet, but I will indeed
0: Oh,
1: meet
0: most
1: Mr.
0: definitely.
1: Miller.
0: And put a shout out for you, because you're gonna be wanna be our what is actually what I'm having you to do is the voice actor.
1: The voice actor.
0: Right, we'll talk about that.
1: I'll do it.
0: Okay. So I'll give you a call later on
1: Yes.
0: and go through it. But we're gonna have a great time, man. I'm serious.
1: It's going to be an awesome time, and we praise God for that. And I do see our good broadcast partner, Demetrius Tollfree.
0: All
1: He's
0: right.
1: singer, and he's going to be the host the entire time, or just the opening.
0: He's just going to do the opening, and then we'll have what's the name? Oh
1: Ashlyn
0: yeah,
1: Cole.
0: Ashlyn Cole. Ashlyn
1: Oh
0: Cole.
1: yes, Sunday's best, Ashlyn Cole.
0: Right. She's the host, but Dimitri is filling in for her because she has another engagement on
1: Yes.
0: that date. And Etymology will be one of the judges.
1: Amen. Praise God. So you have some of the Bay Area's best
0: That's why it's
1: using
0: called
1: Bay Area's best.
0: Bay Area Best. That exactly it.
1: Amen.
0: And April Wright is also a part of it. She's
1: April,
0: she's one of the judges.
1: yes, KPFA. Is that KPFA?
0: You're right,
1: Yes,
0: exactly.
1: amen. Well, thank you so much for sharing what is happening. And this is going to go through almost an entire month. So, you know, we have to have an update.
0: Oh, look out now.
1: So, we have to have
0: Okay.
1: you come back and give us an update.
0: Most definitely. I appreciate that
1: Amen.
0: too.
1: Thank you so much. This is Gregory Cole, everyone, for Best in the Bay Area Gospel Contest coming up July the 12th. You want to be there at BB Memorial Cathedral Church, 3900 Telegraph Avenue, Oakland, California. And it's 5 o'clock p.m. and the doors open at 4:15.
0: 4:15 is correct.
1: Wait a minute. That's almost an hour. Y'all got some food?
0: Yes, we will have food there. Ha
1: I knew
0: ha.
1: you would.
0: You know, well, you know, it's black folks.
1: We got.
0: We gonna have some food somewhere. If for each one, there will be food.
1: We got it.

0: Life can be messy, but you don't have to figure it out alone.
1: Hey, it's the Lusco.
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1: Praise God, praise God. That was none other than Adam Rogers singing, "Yes, Jesus Loves Me." He is one of the judges for the Best in Gospel contest with Gregory Cole. And of course, Gregory gave dates there in that interview. But the next round is actually going to be August the 9th. Amen. August the 9th. And we are looking forward to that. It's a very exciting contest. They give feedback. It really is a straight up mentoring session for those who are involved. And I tell you, we need to sit down at the feet of those who know. And so we thank God for Jesus. If you have any questions, by all means, you can call get more information on that. It is going to be at BB Memorial Cathedral Church, 3900 Telegraph Avenue, Oakland, California. And you can always call 510-655-6114 for more information. And they are going to have round two, amen, round two on August the 9th. And that's at BB Memorial starting at 5 o'clock in the afternoon on Sunday. And so we thank God for that. It's group two, round two. Amen. The semifinals. And we look forward to it. Come out and be a part of it. I'm part of the MC duties there, along with Ashlyn Cole. Amen. And so many others are coming out to support our Bay Area artists. So when we come back after the break, we are going to have some more announcements. We also have the Adult Citadel of Praise Choir. Amen. Anthony Washington is leading this great song, "The Blood." Don't go away. We will be back.
0: Pastor Terrence Nichols.
2: We are excited to be here. If you want to blame anybody or congratulate anybody, here he is. Give us your name and your title for this entire event, brother.
3: So my name is Lewis Michael. I'm the executive director of Vallejo Late Night Basketball. So we're here every Friday this summer.
2: All the way through August?
3: Through August 7th, from 6 p.m. to midnight. So, yeah.
2: And you do more than play basketball. You also have some community groups out here as well. How exciting is that?
3: It's great. We try to make it more than basketball. Like, basketball is what gets the kids to come out and have a good time. But we try to engage them with different community organizations that are here to connect with them, provide resources, give away some prizes and some swag from their organization. So it's a good way for them to connect with the people in their community.
2: How long does it take to put this together?
3: A lot of time. So we plan pretty much year-round. As soon as this summer ends, we're going to already be planning for next summer. So we have a process of getting together and having planning meetings, and just over the course of the year, it takes a lot of work.
2: It takes a lot of work, and certainly you see the effort is organized. The teams, the people come in, sign up, and then they get their teams and assignments. It's absolutely tremendous.
3: Thank you. Yeah, we put a lot of effort in to try to make sure it's organized so people feel safe being here. Parents feel safe dropping their kids off. But it's also open to the entire community if they want to come and watch and hang out, get some food or whatever. So
2: I see a lot of Vallejo kids here, but I've also talked to people from Sacramento and Antioch. They're all attracted to this because it is free. It's adults are here. They've got coaches here. So congratulations, my friend.
3: Thank you. Yeah, we try to get everybody to know that it's in Vallejo, but it's open. People come, like you said, from as far as Sacramento, and so it's really cool to see the community come together from like beyond Vallejo.
2: Amen. Thank you, brother. Appreciate you, Mr. Lewis Michael.
3: Yeah.
4: if we are honest with ourselves, there will be days along the Christian journey when we will ask the following questions. God, don't you see what I'm going through? God, do you know how much I am hurting? God, don't you care? Like a prophetic fresh wind, Deborah Henderson has recorded a song just for those moments. He sees, he knows, he cares. This song will revive your spirit and remind you that yes, indeed, he sees, he knows, he cares. Purchase this song of encouragement wherever you purchase your gospel music. He sees, he knows, and he cares, by the anointed vocalist Deborah Henderson.
1: Pastor Christopher Willis of Triumphant Worship Church in Fairfield and gospel artist has four songs that will keep you praising God. Shout!
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1: Whoa. 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
8: Psalms 47 and 1 says, open up your hands, all ye people, and shout unto God with the voice of triumph.
1: You can purchase these gospel songs wherever you purchase your gospel music. Thank you, Pastor Christopher Willis, for these songs of continual praise.
0: With Pastor Terrence Nichols.
1: So you heard us announce, amen. So many great and marvelous things are going on. I was away for entire 8 days. And thank you for listening while I was gone. And we have this brand new show today. So call and tell somebody that we are on the air. We are very grateful, amen, for all that the Lord is doing in the Bay Area. So many things are happening. We are thankful, praise God, for the midnight basketball at Elite Public Schools. They have one more Friday. Everybody, this coming Friday, the 7th, is their last Friday, 100 Whitney Avenue, Vallejo, California, 94589. Amen. Go by. If you have any questions, call 707-652-3142. Doors open at 6 o'clock p.m. and, of course, goes to midnight. And you are hearing during the commercial time some of the interviews that I did with some of the players and with Dr. Bishop. It is an exciting thing for Vallejo. So be a part of that. We're so proud of Nona Brown and Brown Sturgis and Brown with their brand new compilation of work, Homage. It is the music of Walter Hawkins, and it was released on the 31st. Go out and get your copy wherever you buy gospel music, and we are going to have at least one of the Browns, if not Brown Sturgis and Brown. So stay tuned for that interview in the ensuing month. It is also revival time. The North Bay Ministers Union of Vallejo and vicinity invite you to the North Bay Ministers Union revival. The pastor and president is O'Neill Young Jr. Amen. And he is inviting you to come out and hear some great preaching. Bishop Sean Teal from the House of Prayer Everywhere, Pastor Jacqueline Melton from Love Center Oakland, Dr. Claiborne Lee Jr. from Mount Calvary in Fairfield. We also have clinician teachers, Pastor Jermaine Anderson, Second Baptist Church, Bishop Brian Hunter, Emmanuel Temple Apostolic Church, and Dr. Rodney Leggett, Cornerstone Missionary Baptist Church in San Francisco. Everything goes down August the 2nd through the 4th, 6 o'clock p.m. nightly. The teaching starts. It is going to happen at Emmanuel Temple Apostolic Church, 900 6th Street, Vallejo, California. For more information, you can call 707-581-5518. And I will certainly see you at one of these nights. Amen. It is always a powerful time for Vallejo and surrounding areas. You are also invited to a wonderful night of hip-hop, amen, that is going to take place at Yoshi's Sunday, August the 16th, 2026 at 7 o'clock p.m. It is hosted by Pastor Moo with DJ K-Style, amen, hope I said that right, Jerron Heim Jr., and it's the musical director. It's going to be on. Gospel artist Benny Blessed is going to be there. Recording artist Anthony Washington, gospel singer Brooklyn Fields, and Pastor Larry Austin. I mean, this is going to be dynamic. You can go to the Yoshi's box office, amen, at yoshis.com and get more information and get your tickets. God is doing some great things in the Bay Area, whereof we are glad. Thank you for sending in your information. Praise God. And we praise God for his holy name. You know, today we had Sister Hanif had her wonderful ACES Resources Fair. I was gone, so I did not get this on the air, but we thank God for her and what she is doing in Vallejo and community. And of course, we are thankful for all that he does. You can always go to watchmegrowinc.com for more information. She may even have some stuff to steal, give away, but go to www.watchmegrowinc.com for more information. And praise God, amen, for what she is doing and how the Lord is working. One church is also having a backpack giveaway, and VBS, a 5-hour VBS from 3 o'clock to 7 o'clock p.m. on August the 29th, 233 James Road in American Canyon. We have food, we have fun, we have games, and we have backpacks that we're going to be giving away as well in partnership with One Church and Crew, CRU Ministries. And so we look forward to seeing you there. More to come on that later. God bless you. Thank you for being here with us today on Bay Area and Beyond. It is Communion Sunday. Get your communion elements together, because Jesus went outside of the city in order to bring us inside. He died on a cross, amen, in order to cross us over into holiness. And we thank God that in the Old Testament, the sin offering was taken outside of the camp because it carried the guilt of the people. And Jesus followed that pattern. He was crucified at Golgotha outside of the city, amen. And he wanted to bring us in to a relationship with Jesus Christ. So when we come back, we will start playing those communion songs. And when you hear Derek Hall, amen, and his ministry, then you know that it's time to get your elements of communion together, and we will have communion. But right now, here is the adult Citadel of Praise Choir, led by Anthony Washington. It's entitled The Blood.

0: with Pastor Terrence Nichols.
1: Praise the Lord. Praise the Lord. That was James Hall. Amen. The Blood by James Hall and Worship and Praise. And then we heard the Adult Citadel of Praise Choir led by Anthony Washington with The Blood. So they have prepared us for our communion. Let us pray. Father, we thank you in the name of Jesus for the blood of Jesus. We thank you, oh God, that you died for us on the cross, as Hebrews 13:12 said. And Lord, you did it outside of the city. Holiness, hallelujah, is not something that we can earn. Salvation is not something that we can earn. You did it for us. You paid a debt that you did not owe, because we owed a debt that we could not pay. And so during this time of communion observance, yes, even on the radio, Father God, may this be that sacred moment. Please receive our thanks. Please receive our remembrance because of what you have done. We are so grateful for everything that you have done for us. And so we expect a move of God, hallelujah, in places that are least expected. Father God, move in prisons, move in hospitals, move forward in the schools as our kids get ready to go to, our children get ready to go back to school. Move, Father God, in difficult places in the White House. Move, Father God, in the courthouses. Move, Father God, and have your way. You went into those places figuratively, and you are there literally, hallelujah, because your people are there. Thank you for your presence being with us in places where it was not expected to be. And so we thank you for that. Hallelujah. Thank you that the cross redefined where you work. Hallelujah. There are no limits to God. And we thank you for that. Hallelujah. Thank you. Thank you for preparing our hearts. Thank you for forgiving us of sins. Hallelujah. Thank you, Lord God, if there are any sins that we committed knowingly or unknowingly. Forgive us now as we approach your table, oh God. Hallelujah. You're awesome God. You're mighty God. And we reverence you today and we remember you. In Jesus' name we pray. Amen. Hallelujah. Saints of God, as we stand before his table today via radio, we are communing. And in Matthew chapter 26, it tells us that Jesus instituted the Lord's Supper, the communion meal, from the food that was left over from their regular annual Passover meal. And he took the bread, he broke it, he blessed it, and he gave it to his disciples, and he said to them, eat ye all of it, for this represents my body, which shall be given for you on the cross of Calvary. Shall we do the same? And in the same manner, hallelujah, he took the cup and he said, this cup represents my blood, which shall be shed for you on the cross of Calvary. And without the shedding of blood, there is no remission of sins. Drink ye all of it. Shall we do the same today? Oh, thank you, God. Hallelujah. Hallelujah. Hallelujah. Thank you, God. Thank you, Jesus. No failure in you. Hallelujah. Hallelujah. Hallelujah. Thank you, Jesus. Thank you, Jesus. And so, Father God, we thank you for this communion time. We thank you, Father God, that it was done outside of the church. Oh, my God. Not to replace what we do inside the church. Not to say that what the church is doing is wrong. But, Lord God, you said as often as you do it, we do show forth your death and suffering until you come again. And so, Father God, on this Saturday, Perhaps we have prepared somebody for what their pastor is going to do on tomorrow, or maybe they're at work, or maybe they're in the hospital, or maybe they're prison bound and they can't be in the church tomorrow. So outside, we did this, oh Father God, as you went outside in order to save us. And so, Father, we do embrace one another. We embrace the obedience to observe this often. Hallelujah. Father God, we thank you that following Jesus means stepping into uncomfortable places, different places, unconventional places, in order to reach unconventional people and uncomfortable people and unsaved people. And so we commune with you today. Hallelujah. Perhaps it's the first time anybody on the radio has ever heard communion, and maybe you're not saved. All you need to do is to believe in Jesus Christ, that he's the Son of God. Say, Lord Jesus, hallelujah. Lord Jesus, I believe you are the Son of God. I believe you died for my sins. I believe you rose again from the dead, and you're offering me the free gift of eternal life. Go ahead and accept it right now. Say, Lord, I receive it. Hallelujah. I accept it. And I thank you for new hope. I thank you for new life. Go ahead and say it. I thank you for a new start. Now, this is just the beginning. Hallelujah. You have a lot more to learn about who this Savior is. And he wants to not only be your Savior, he wants to be your Lord. And certainly you can write to me at Pastor T, N-I-C-H, at gmail.com. And we will get you more information. Pastor T, N-I-C-H. H, amen. And we will get you more information. But saints of God, after we're saved, we got to serve him. Amen. Hallelujah. We got to commit our lives to him as he committed his life to us and gave the ultimate sacrifice. And so as we leave you, we want to remind you, go to somebody's church on tomorrow if you don't have a church home, or if you don't know churches around you. Okay, come on to American Canyon, 233 James Road in American Canyon, 9 o'clock Sunday school, 10:30 worship. It is the place to be and the place to hear the word of God, the unadulterated word of God. Hallelujah. We thank you for that. And as we leave, we are being reminded, amen, by Vincent Bohannon and the Victorious Army, for the rest of my life, I will serve the Lord. Hallelujah. Will you do that? Will you commit to serve him for the rest of your life? He died for you. We have observed communion. We are living for him. Now, I don't care what has happened. I don't care. There's church hurt. Yes, yes, yes. But I'm asking you to call upon a big God who's able to help you to forgive, to help you start all over again. And for the rest of your life, I will serve the Lord. This is Pastor Terrence Nichols, thanking you for listening. I will see you when I see you at one of these ministry opportunities out here. God bless you in the name of Jesus.

0: praise, everybody. Give him the praise, everybody.
1: We are still here at Elite Public Schools with Midnight Basketball, and we have two young players. What's your name?
2: Kai.
1: Kai and?
2: Jabril.
1: Jabril, did you guys just finish playing?
2: Yeah, one more game.
1: You have one more game, and then you go up.
2: Yes.
1: Y'all can't wait, huh?
2: I know.
1: I see some dunks. You dunk? You guys dunk?
2: I'm not dunking. I'm touching her a little bit.
1: You're getting there. You're getting there. And so are you forwards?
2: Yeah,
1: what position you play?
2: I'm a point.
1: Power forward. So you throw a couple of elbows. See, you want to be, I'm not a referee. So you got to get position, right? But however you do it, have fun and be safe. So if you were not here, where would you be and what would you be doing?
2: I'd be at the gym just lifting weights, really.
1: You would be at the gym. So what school do you play for?
2: I play for Vallejo High School right now.
1: Vallejo, yes. And what about you?
3: Vallejo
1: as well? That's good. So are your coaches coming out as well, or they recommended you come?
2: Yeah, they recommended that we come to get some practice in before. We have a big game.
1: Oh, who are you playing?
2: We play some people in Fairfield, I believe.
1: In Fairfield? All right. Well, thank both of you for stopping and talking with me, and I hope that I'm still here when you get out there and do your thing. Thank you.
4: If we are honest with ourselves, there will be days along the Christian journey when we will ask the following questions. God, don't you see what I'm going through? God, do you know how much I am hurting? God, don't you care? Like a prophetic fresh wind, Deborah Henderson has recorded a song just for those moments. He sees, he knows, he cares. This song will revive your spirit and remind you that yes, indeed, he sees, he knows, he cares. Purchase this song of encouragement wherever you purchase your gospel music. He sees, he knows, and he cares, by the anointed vocalist, Deborah Henderson.
5: Jesus said, "This is the will of my Father, that everyone who beholds the Son and believes in him will have eternal life." Let's pray. Jesus, save me. Forgive me for all my sins. I will follow you, Jesus. If you would like prayer, you're welcome to call 267-367-LOVE, 267-367-LOVE.
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0: X-Man, and here's Pastor Charles Jenkins and Fellowship Chicago with Stephanie Mills, Never Knew Love. And right after this song, I welcome back the one, the only, Pastor Charles Jenkins. This is Real Gospel.
1: Come on, right here.

0: Real Gospel is the place where God gets the glory and artists tell their stories. I am honored to have, I think they say the third time is a charm. This is the third time that you've been back with us, Pastor Charles Jenkins. Welcome back to Real Gospel.
1: Thank you so much for having me, dear brother.
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4: 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It's financial management. It's conflict resolution management. It's curriculum management. I mean, it's a long list of things. Pastors do 100 jobs in one. And so in helping people understand, not just for pastors, but whoever you are, whatever season of life you're in, you got to know several things. You got to know how to hear from God. Got to know how to discover your purpose. Got to know how to discern God's red lights, green lights, and yellow lights. Got to know how to navigate seasons of transition. And when everything changes around you and sometimes with you, you got to know how to reinvent yourself, because sometimes God is calling you to turn into something you never knew you even could become. And you got to be able to be a transformer more than meets the eye and become something else.
5: Amen. Have you discovered that has been sort of an issue and a problem with a lot of ministries and churches in general, is just knowing when it's time to listen to God and do that next thing?
4: I think in our community in general, I got phone calls from politicians, from business owners, from community leaders, from, we can find our start and we're very passionate about it. God called me. But the difficulty for many of us is to find our finish line.
5: Mm.
4: God has said my time is up and it's okay. I'm a pass the baton. We don't pass the baton with our businesses in our community.
5: Mm.
4: We don't pass the baton in our roles of political leadership or community leadership or church leadership. And I'm not saying everybody's gotta leave when I left. 23 years is a long time.
5: Yes,
4: anyway.
5: Yes, it is.
4: So when I say retire, you know, people say, well, you can't retire. You just 40, 44. Well,
5: wow.
4: I started when I was 21.
5: Yes. That's why you look so young, because I was going to ask you how you pulled that off.
4: I had a lady who was the a lead in an aviation company. For those who don't know what aviation is, it's airlines, airplanes, all that. She was a part of a private aviation firm. And she said, you know, I've been doing this role and I feel like God wants to move me to a new role and a new. And you released me to not be in fear and the embrace. And I've had pastors say to me, I want to be in education. I thought I could only serve God in this one role my whole life. I had one pastor tell me he wants to be a school superintendent, and now he's been freed and released to embrace this role. Watch this, and take his faith to the public school system to be able to empower faculties and staffs and students and districts and all of that. So for me, the exciting thing is to know that people know that seasons exist and they don't all have to look the same. And you can do more than one thing for your whole life. Some people are supposed to do only one thing, but God gave one talent, one, two, and one, five. And so work with what you got, maximize every season you're in, and know that God's got grace for your journey.
5: Amen. I was speaking to my wife the other day and I said, you know, I'm going to be speaking with Pastor Charles Jenkins. And so she was like, who? I said, you've never heard of him? She said, no. And I said, oh, okay. I said, my God is awesome. She said, oh, I said, yes, that guy. And so, so I only say that to say that, you know, as the scripture says, your gifts will make room for you. Although a lot of people are still

0: For rediscovering who you are, your work, and the work that you've done have made room for you, because I'm sitting here with four pages of accolades that you have accomplished that most people, some people who are around you and keep up with you, they know, but a lot of people just don't know. I'm not even going to attempt to read all this stuff, but yeah, it's just amazing. I mean, the awards, the accolades that are across the spectrum, not just in gospel music, but you are a humanitarian as well. So I just wanted to say thank you for all your continued work and those other realms and other things that you do as well that God is leading you to do. I just wanted to say that.
1: No, I appreciate it. You know, we don't serve to be seen, but we should be seen serving by somebody somewhere. And our lives should live in a way that gives. And so, you know, I view myself as the FedEx man. You might not know my name. You might not know who I am, but I got a package for you. I got a package for you. Yeah. And I said all this stuff about the book. Some people might be wanting to know where to get it. It's at charlesjenkins.com. Charlesjenkins.com.
0: Amen.
1: Seasons.
0: Amen. So this song that you've got called Never Knew Love with one of my favorite, you know, I do listen to R&B, Stephanie Mills. How did that collaboration come about? I mean, wow, you've done it again, as they say.
1: You know what? I'm an R&B super fan. I was raised listening to it in my mama's car. Lionel Richie and Stephanie Mills and just so many other legends. And I was riding down the street just singing the hook of that record. And I never knew love like this before. And I said, man, there's no love like the love of God. I said, I wonder would they let me gospelize that record. Mm. And I got on the phone with a dear friend, Paxton Baker, who's very close to Stephanie, and shared my idea. And he put me on the phone with Stephanie. We were fast friends and laughing and talking. And I invited her to be a part of this song, this idea. She said she would love to.
0: Yes.
1: And because I wanted to do it the right way, because I was changing the lyrics, I had to get the permission of the original writer and the original producer. And again, I was gospelizing it. Yeah. And so I had to make it about the Lord. So I had to change the lyrics. So she gave me the phone numbers of James Ntoume, who just passed away.
0: Yeah. Oh, wow.
1: Iconic producer and Reggie Lucas, who's the original writer.
0: Mm-hmm.
1: And they gave me their blessing. She drove. I was in Atlanta at the time. She drove to a studio where I was from Charlotte, and we jumped in the studio, and the rest is history.
0: Amen. Did she really jump at? I know she did, but I mean, did you find that she really jumped at the opportunity to really do something meaningful and gospel? Because you know, a lot of people, and because I was I co-produced Tom Joyner for 7.5 years. And so I understand that although a lot of people, artists, may sing R&B or do other things for a living, at heart, a lot of them love the Lord. And so this would maybe was an opportunity for her to really collaborate with you and do something that was going to be meaningful in a way that even if she had done it solo, she just wouldn't have gotten the same response. You know what I mean?
1: Yeah. She's a believer. She loves God.
0: Yes.
1: She is done some gospel music work before, and she was elated at the idea that we were going to take this 1980 Grammy Award winning hit and lift people up with it in a different kind of way and celebrate the love of God. And to what you just said, people forget that the Bible is full of stories. Stories that might not mention Jesus, stories that talk about love, stories that talk about pain, stories that talk about problems. And you can sing about stories that reflect real life experiences, circumstances, and situations, just like a teacher can talk about them in a classroom. And still love God and serve God with a different melody. And so I think sometimes because we hadn't been taught right or well, sometimes we call some things, we throw them at the wall as wrong, and we ridicule, revile, and reject. And there are people that love God that just maybe with a different rhythm, a different beat, different music. And sometimes R&B music, it overlaps with gospel music. A lot of R&B singers, you know, the musicians are the same.
0: You're right about that.
1: All these R&B musicians are church boys. But as long as the content isn't derogatory, defaming, defacing, disrespectful, it's all right to sing about love and to tell stories. I got a song I'm getting ready to drop.
0: Wow.
1: It's going to be a women's anthem. It's called The Soul of a Woman.
0: Wow.
1: And it embodies, I've been told it embodies everything a woman is. It sounds kind of Sam Cooke-ish. It's not a gospel song, and it's in what we call gospel is traditional essence of hallelujah, thank you, Jesus. But it is gospel in the context that it is good news.
0: Yes.
1: And it takes other parts of the scripture, edifying, building up, uplifting, and all of those kinds of things. And so my understanding, revelation, and commitment to what the good news is enables me to make other stuff too. So amen. I just wanted to give that context and
0: amen.
1: Understanding.
0: Amen. As we wrap up the interview, I guess this is where we ask you to tell the listeners where they can get more information about you, where they can follow you on social media, where they can get your music, and once again, where they can purchase your book, Seasons.
1: You can follow me right now on Instagram, Charles Jenkins is my name, or on Facebook, follow me at Charles Jenkins Music. I'm talking back to you and hanging out with you on a regular basis. And so jump in. CharlesJenkins.com where you get the book Seasons. Feedback is amazing. Friends are buying them for friends. I'm happy to get it to you today. CharlesJenkins.com. And I'm working on a brand new album. Stay tuned.
0: Okay. See, I'm tempted to ask you to go into that, but I won't do that. I won't do it because we'll be here, you know. I'll have to have you back.
1: I hadn't said this nowhere else.
0: Okay,
1: that's all I'm going to say.
0: Okay.
1: You got it first. I'm working on a brand new album.
0: Okay. I understand. So listen, the one and only Pastor Charles Jenkins, thank you so, so much for returning to Real Gospel, and thank you, and have a tremendous rest of the day.
1: Thank you. You do the same.
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0: Howard Minute.
1: This is Ed Gray. I'm in the studio with Mike Howard, our Power Person of the Month. Mike is a motivational speaker and author of the book From Ordinary to Extraordinary. Mike, in your book, you talk about having a flight plan for success. Tell us more about that.
2: If you want to go somewhere in life, there's always someone who can show you how to get there. Find mentors and develop relationships with people who have achieved the level of success that you are seeking. Talk to them and learn about their setbacks and comebacks. Make a wish list of 10 people you can meet who can give you information that will benefit your life. Invite them out for coffee, lunch, or dinner. And oh yes, pick up the check.
1: That was Mike Howard, author of the book From Ordinary to Extraordinary. I'm Ed Gray.

0: The Lord will make a way somehow. The Reverend Al Green with our real flashback song of the hour. This is the X-Man. Here's new music from Dr. Judith Christie McAllister. God is on my side.
1: It's so good to know that in the time of trouble, that we have a pavilion.

0: 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It's easy. 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
1: 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To receive a written Get Right with God message, please email me at markewhitlockjr@gmail.com. 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Getting right with God by adaptability and growth pleases God by demonstrating trust in His sovereignty, maturity in His faith, and willingness to be transformed into God's likeness. Paul said, be not conformed to this world, but be transformed by the renewing of your mind. Adaptability and growth moves Christians from a childlike state to a mature state, a mature steward who can handle great responsibilities, blessings, and spiritual challenges. Adaptability and growth is achieved by changing and growing. Believers mirror the dynamic nature of God, becoming more like Him and fulfilling their purpose in different, ever-changing circumstances. We can do all things through Christ Jesus who strengthens us. Let's get right with God by adaptability and growth. I'm Dr. Mark Whitlock, Jr.
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1: Dr. Mark Whitlock with Get Right with God. Today, let's talk about getting right by exercising. Yes. Exercising is viewing the human body as a temple of the Holy Spirit and turns exercise into an act of obedience and worship. That means getting up and moving, doing your sit-ups and doing your push-ups, doing your run, walk around the block. Exercise is pushing through physical limitations to build mental and spiritual stamina, aiding in personal discipline and faith. Exercising improves mental energy, clarity, and focus, making it easier to meditate on scripture and hear God's voice. Finally, Jesus walked every place he went. That means Jesus exercised every day. Exercising helps manage stress and anxiety, allowing for a more peaceful, trusting connection with God. I'm Dr. Mark Whitlock, Jr. with Get Right with God. 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
1: It's more than a gospel show. 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

Like I always say, it's the last but not least hour of Real Gospel. My name is... Thank you so very much. It's time for a quick Instagram shout out. And this week's Instagram shout out goes to Pastor Antonio M. Buckley. Thanks for the IG follow, and I promise to follow you back. This is new music from the church choir. It's called If God Be For Us. By the way, it features Zacardi Cortez. This is Real Gospel.

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0: Bishop Frank A. White with All the Way. And before Bishop Frank A. White, we had Erica Campbell with her song, Do You Believe in Love?
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2: He cannot fail. 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I wish you could see yourself in the future.

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4: This is Ed Gray. Like many people, I too want to be rich. So I'm studying the methods that others have used to gain wealth. We don't have to reinvent the wheel, just model its movements. One way to model the movements of the wealthy is to study them. One of the books I'm rereading is The Millionaire Mind by Thomas J. Stanley. It's a book I highly recommend if you seriously want to join the ranks of the 3.5 million millionaires in America. Most millionaires are not much different than you and me, except they are very careful with their money. Over the next few days, I'm going to share with you some of the secrets I learned from the wealthy. If it's possible in the world, it's possible for you and me. We only need to learn how. I'm Ed Gray, author of the book 40 Days to a Life of Gold. Plant today's thought in the garden of your mind and let your consciousness grow with it.

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0: When we first heard Aretha Franklin many years ago, we heard her singing this song. 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
1: God's sovereignty is real yesterday, today, and tomorrow. 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

0: Her name is Rakita Sykes, and that's her song, So Good. God is so good to us. God has been so good to me. I know that God has been so good to so many of us and our families, especially in this day and age. Let's take this opportunity right now to listen to Pastor Shane Wall, because he is going to give us an opportunity to have altar call. Pastor Shane Wall?
1: If you don't know the Lord Jesus Christ as your personal Savior, I give you a personal invitation right now to come to Jesus. You know, the gospel is simply this. Man was lost on his way to hell, on his way to the lake of fire. Jesus Christ, the only begotten Son of God, came to this earth. He was born, lived, persecuted, died, and he rose again with all power in his hand. And because he paid that price, we can now receive him as our personal Lord and Savior and be redeemed back to the Father. I don't want you to think that you can continue life the way that you're living. You know, John 9:31 says, now we know that God heareth not sinners, but if any man be a worshiper of him and doeth his will, him he heareth. Come to Jesus now. Don't be ashamed. Don't be embarrassed. You can't sneak to Jesus. Come boldly to his throne. You need to give him your life. Most people want the Lord to do something for them, but they don't want to give their lives to him. That's just like if I were to ask you to sharpen my pencil, but I didn't want to give you my pencil. Or I wanted you to fix the brakes on my car, but I don't want to give you my car. How can that be done? We want the Lord to do so many things for our lives, but we don't want to give our lives to him. Give your life to the Lord. If you did give your life to him, and you say, Pastor Wall, I gave my life to the Lord a long time ago, but I have to admit, I kind of fell off the road and I need to come back to him. I'm a backslider. Proverbs 14:14 says, the backslider in heart shall be filled with his own ways. If you've been filled with your own ways and you have not been pleasing the Lord, you've not been going the way that God has commissioned you to go, renew that relationship with the Lord now. Don't let this hour pass. Don't do it. Well, maybe you're one who says, you know, Pastor Wall, I'm saved, but I can't stop sinning. I keep doing the same thing over and over and over. I don't know what's wrong. I got delivered from this thing, but I can't seem to stay delivered. You know, Jesus said that when a spirit goes out of a man, he walketh round and round about, and then comes back and says, I'm going to go to my house. And he comes back finding it swept, garnished, clean. In other words, you have to replace the space. When you've been delivered from something, replace the space. The Word of God says that if you sing unto the Lord with psalms, hymns, spiritual songs, singing, making melody in your heart to the Lord, you'll be filled with the Spirit of God. The Word of God also says, hunger and thirst after righteousness, and you shall be filled. Don't leave yourself empty. Come to the Lord. We're going to pray right now, wherever you are. If you're driving, keep your eyes open and talk to the Lord. If you're in your home, wherever you are, if you're listening to this over the radio, this is your opportunity. Jesus loves you, and he wants to save your life. Let's pray. Now, you're not just going to be repeating words that I'm saying, but you're going to be talking directly to God. Know that you're talking directly to him. Jesus said this, when you come to the Father, know that he already knows what you have need of before you ask him. He already knows. But we're coming by faith. And I want you to pray now. Know that you're talking to the Father. And now say, Father, in the name of Jesus Christ, I come before you right now. I'm a sinner. Will you please forgive me? of all my sins. I know Jesus died for me, and you raised him from the dead. Raise me now from my death of sins. Lord Jesus, come into my life and live your life through me so that I can please the Father just like you do. Father, thank you for saving me. Thank you for forgiving me of my sins. Fill me with your Holy Spirit. I hunger for righteousness. I hunger for righteousness. I thirst for your righteousness. Fill me now, for I belong to you. Thank you so much for saving me. My life belongs to you. I don't have it any longer. Use me as you wish. Thank you again for saving me. In Jesus' name I pray. Amen. Now, for those of you who just gave your lives to the Lord, I want you to know heaven is rejoicing because you have given your life to the Lord. Now, continue to give your life to the Lord. Just say it, Lord, I give my life to you. Lord, I give my soul to you. Lord, I give my will to you. Lord, I give everything to you, for I belong to you now. In the name of Jesus Christ, I pray.

0: That brings another edition of Real Gospel to a close, family. An altar call is what this has all been about. Now, may the grace of the Lord Jesus Christ and the love of God and the communion of the Holy Spirit be with you all until we meet again. Amen.
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William Shakespeare wondered what stuff are dreams made of. And people the world over have been asking themselves the same question since the beginning of time. The answers vary. But everyone agrees that dreams can be important sources of information, inspiration, or sometimes fear. The mental health community believes that dreams are a reenactment of our experiences and a reflection of our deepest joys, anxieties, and longings. 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Dreaming announces that despite our restful state, part of our brain is always awake and working. Recurring dreams can indicate deep fears, anger, or other strong emotions that may require professional help. Otherwise, enjoy your sweet dreams. You've earned them. I'm Alexis Comer for Black Health Now. Black Health.

0: It's time for a Power Minute.
1: This is Ed Gray. A lot of people have the idea that in order to accumulate $1 million, they have to make $1 million. That's not true. There's a proverb that says, "He who gathers money little by little makes it grow," end quote. For example, let's suppose that at the age of 20, and for the next 40 years, you put $1,000 a year in an investment fund that yielded 12.5% interest. 40 years later, at the age of 60, you will have accumulated $1 million. You see, interest earns interest, which earns interest, which earns interest, and it never stops. In other words, the amount of money you put away is not nearly as important as the amount of interest and the time period. The earlier you start and the more you earn in interest, the less you need to start with. You don't have to earn a lot of money to retire a millionaire. Just be wise with it. I'm Ed Gray.
2: Never, son.

0: Let it be recorded that our generation said to the Lord, say, oh, I want you. Let it be recorded in history, our generation said,
1: this is Dr. Mark Whitlock with a minute of how to get right with God. To receive a written get right message with God, please email me at markewhitlockjr@gmail.com. Today, let's talk about getting right by communicating effectively. Effective communication means God is building an intimate, trust-filled relationship through honest prayer and gratitude and aligning words with truth and love. Effective communication is being the real you, not the phony you, but the real you. Meaning, pouring out your fears and joys, troubles, rather than fearing mistakes in speech and ways of life. Effective communication is honoring God by not cursing and lying. We choose words that reflect honesty and kindness. Effective communication is replacing anxiety and fear with thankful prayer, showing that we trust the Lord at all times and lean not to our own understanding. Get right by communicating effectively. This is Dr. Mark Whitlock, Jr.
2: Yes, I would like to give a shout out to Macedonia Missionary Baptist Church, where Dr. Terry L. Henry and First Lady Jacqueline Henry. Thank you. Have a nice day.
1: This is Dr. Mark Whitlock, Jr., with a minute of how to get right with God. To receive a written Get Right with God message, please email me at markewhitlockjr@gmail.com. Today, let's talk about getting right with God by cultivating gratitude. It's good to have an attitude of gratitude. Cultivating gratitude pleases God by honoring his character, aligning with his will, and fostering a trusting relationship. Cultivating gratitude shines a light on God's faithfulness and goodness rather than on personal problems. By acknowledging God as the source of our blessing, it keeps us from being arrogant and self-centered. Cultivating gratitude acts as a spiritual discipline that draws believers closer to God, allowing them to see his hand at work in their lives, which in turn boosts our faith. Cultivating gratitude in difficult times rather than complaining and explaining proves that trust in God's character surpasses all understanding in every painful circumstance. We must cultivate an attitude of gratitude. I'm Dr. Mark Whitlock, JR.
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0: Hi, family. It's Mike Chandler. You know I love sharing God's word with you, and I've got a special word today, and it comes from Psalm 5:3, and it talks about starting your day with God. And this is what it says. It says, "In the morning, O Lord, you hear my voice. In the morning, I lay my requests before you." Listen, family, if you get up and do the same exact thing every morning, well, you may get pretty bored after a month or so. But check this out. Seeking God when you first wake up is never boring. Absolutely never. And that's what I do when I get up in the morning. He will always have a new revelation ready for you to hear. Keep your expectations fresh by changing what you do with your time with God in the morning. When you wake up, you might worship the Lord with singing one morning. Listen to gospel music another morning. Read God's word the third morning. Sit in his presence or confess his word the following morning. Let the Holy Spirit lead you as you learn to enjoy starting your day with God. It's one of the most powerful things you can do. That's your word for today. Psalm 5:3. I am Mike Chandler. Start your day with God. Now, go out and take on the day.
1: Gospel at its best. Gospel at its best.
2: The choir is in the choir stand, and we praise in the Lord. Hey!

0: in the choir stand. Where is that? In the choir stand. Where it at?
1: In the choir stand. Where it at?
0: Hey!
1: In the choir stand.
0: Eddie, I'm gonna go back to that gotta keep watching.
1: In the choir stand. Where it at?
0: Do that break. One, two, and ready, you do it. Hey.

0: that's in the choir set, baby. Yes, it is. Anybody still singing the choir? Where you at, choir members? God bless you. Oh, yeah. Praise in the choir set.
1: This is Dr. Mark E. Whitlock, Jr. with a minute of how to get right with God. To receive a written Get Right with God message, please email me at markewhitlockjr@gmail.com. Today, let's talk about getting right with God by controlling our anger. The worst thing in the world is an anger out of control. Controlling anger is a challenge for people. By being slow to anger, believers mirror God's nature as compassionate and gracious. Controlling anger is viewed by many as a mark of strength and wisdom, considered better than being mighty. Controlling anger helps to avoid sinful behavior. While anger itself is not inherently sinful, controlling it prevents it from becoming sinful rage that breaks relationships and leads to bitterness. Controlling anger is biblical. The Bible says in James chapter 1, 19 and 20 that human anger does not produce the righteous life God desires, whereas managing it does. Today, we must control our anger so that we may go higher in God. I'm Dr. Mark Whitlock, Jr.

If Rance Allen was here, he'd say, I need you to work it out. Work it out. Just wave your hand.

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I like that little song. 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Oh, work it out for me. Lord, I trust you and believe. Can y'all hear me say that?

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0: Lord. 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
1: Gospel music don't get any better than this.

0: Lord, let your will be done on earth as it is in heaven. Help us to love and see each other the way you love and see us. Come on.
1: My heart is always longed for something more. I search the stars to knock on heaven's door. Creation groans for God to be revealed. Every wound we carry will be healed. 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

0: It's time for a Power Minute.
1: This is Ed Gray. After the passage of the 13th Amendment, every Southern state passed black codes that restricted freed slaves who were emancipated, but not yet full citizens. While they pursued readmission to the Union, the Southern states provided freed slaves with limited second-class civil rights and no voting rights. Southern plantation owners feared that they would lose their land. Having convinced themselves that slavery was justified, planters feared that African Americans wouldn't work without being coerced. The Black Codes were an attempt to control them and to ensure they did not claim social equality. Let your knowledge of history be your biggest motivator to register and vote. I'm Ed Gray, author of the book 40 Days to a Life of Gold. 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My username is Ed Gray Power.

0: Do you live through social media? For Focus on Women, this is April. I see it all the time. Folks so engaged in their devices that they are walking into traffic, into poles, walls, you name it. Really, ladies, are we that engaged in what's going on in someone else's life that we can't take a minute to engage with what's going on around us? When you scroll through Facebook, Instagram, or whatever, you're showered with photos of people taking perfect vacations, having that fabulous meal, or being at the best party. We've begun to live in a brag culture where our daily experiences must be validated by awesome pictures and posts. And we've somehow started to measure our self-worth by the numbers of likes and shares we have. Now, I'm all for sharing experiences, and I enjoy photos of that great party I missed. But when we are so focused on memorializing the party, as opposed to talking to people there or dancing and enjoying it, then that life that we've captured in the pictures really isn't what it appears to be. Learn to take pleasure and enjoy the day-to-day for the sake of it, and not for the social media post. Life is short, and let's enjoy our connectivity. For Focus on Women, this is April. 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

0: 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It's easy. Just say, "Alexa, play Musical Soul Food." From classic gospel hits to today's inspiring voices, you'll hear music that uplifts, encourages, and inspires anytime, right in your own home. Say it today. Alexa, play Musical Soul Food.
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1: Hey, this is Dr. Mark Whitlock with Get Right with God. Today, let's talk about getting right with God by living right. The Bible says in Proverbs chapter 3, verse 6, trust in the Lord at all times and lean not to your own understanding, but in all your ways acknowledge him and he will direct thy path. 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

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I feel it, y'all. I feel his presence. I feel.

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Musical Soul Food Gospel is now on Alexa. It's easy. Just say, "Alexa, play Musical Soul Food." From classic gospel hits to today's inspiring voices, you'll hear music that uplifts, encourages, and inspires anytime, right in your own home. Say it today. Alexa, play Musical Soul Food.

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1: This is Ed Gray. 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
3: 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You know, to get right with God, it happens when you act right. The Bible says in Proverbs chapter 21, verse 3, to do justice and judgment is more acceptable to the Lord than sacrifice. 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And finally, acting right is having the courage to share your testimony and the hope of Christ with others in a gentle and kind manner. 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
5: The scripture tells us, beloved, I would above all things that you would prosper and be in good health. That's simply a confirmation, my sisters, that you have got to take care of yourself. Sometimes we're so busy coming, going, giving, and sacrificing for others, we don't even stop to think of ourselves. Enough already. Let's talk about some of us stopping to take the time to take care of yourselves. The nails and toes are done, the hair looks great, and the clothes are nice. But, somebody say but. But what about the person on the inside that we keep looking so good on the outside? I realize that I don't know you like that, but I care enough to ask, have you had your medical checkup this year? No? Well, have you scheduled one yet? Please don't let yourselves suffer through headaches, stomach aches, and chest pains. Somebody needs to get those corns fixed on your toes from those half-size, too small shoes that you just had to have. I promise you that you are worth every minute of the time that you take to talk to your doctor about your blood pressure, cholesterol, and sugar levels. Please don't forget your mammogram. Be aware of your family medical history. I know some of you don't want to say goodbye to those pork chops, chitlins, and fried food, but you must follow your doctor's instructions. Look out for Y-O-U so you can look better, feel better, and enjoy life. Even if you already have a medical concern, keep your eye on your situation and believe God for your victory. My sister, you've got to take care of yourself because a sister's got to do what a sister's got to do. Remember, whatever is going on in your life, God's got everything in control. You stand on the word of God that says, I can do all things through Christ who strengthens me. It's time for a shout out. Want to give a shout out to all of the sisters who are caregivers. Nobody knows the sacrifice that you make when you serve as a caregiver. Been there, done that. May the Lord bless you for your faithfulness for those whom you are serving. And now, I need somebody who is so glad that God has brought you from such a mighty long way to come on and lift your voice and give him some praise. Come on, ladies, let the Lord hear you holler.

0: 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Hospitals that performed the same surgery 10 or more times a year had a serious complication and death rate of less than 1%. Your health is your life. 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

0: This is Mommy Moments with the Glamazon Mom.
1: As kids get older, they sometimes are itching for a chance to be a big kid and not to have to have a babysitter ordered for them every time you have to go somewhere. Maybe you feel your child is old enough, but the question really is, are they mature enough? When considering leaving your child home for the first time, my word of advice for you would be to always start off slow. Try leaving them at home alone for just 1 hour. 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After a few times, if all goes well, then consider increasing to 2 or 3 hours. 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It's better to err on the side of caution than to come home to house party too. I'm Ebony Funderburk, your Glamazon Mom. 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
0: That's a mommy moment. 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
1: This is Ed Gray. After the passage of the 13th Amendment, southern states hired out prisoners to private companies and interests for convict lease labor to pay off court fees and offenses. As these states made the lessees responsible for the prisoners' food, clothing, and housing, these states did not build any prisons until late in the 19th century. Law enforcement and businessmen colluded to entrap freed men and convict them so that they could gain revenues from convict lease labor. 155 years later, this same kind of collusion still is taking place. I'm Ed Gray, author of the book 40 Days to a Life of Gold. Follow me on Twitter. My username is Ed Gray Power. Elevate your thoughts and rise.

0: Those bite-sized chicken nuggets are cute and make a tidy little morsel for children's mouths. But what are they? They don't look like chicken or smell like it either. Form chicken nuggets are composed of chicken trimmings, leftover meat or meat cut from larger whole pieces. The trimmings are chopped and mixed with a solution of water, salt, and phosphates that binds them into a sticky paste. Then they're breaded, deep-fried, and offered as nourishment in fast food restaurants and your supermarket freezer. Nuggets have almost double the calories, 5 times the fat, and 6.5 times the sodium as an equal serving of skinless chicken breast. Add fries, ketchup, and soda, and voila, a meal. Is this what your kids are having for lunch? Think about it. I'm Alexis Comer for Black Health Now. 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
1: I get asked often, when is a good time to let your child stay at home by themselves? Most experts believe that the earliest age to leave a child unattended is between 10 to 14 years of age. They generally do not recommend them being home alone if under the age of 8. However, there are still other factors that should be considered. For instance, how mature is your child? Will they be responsible for younger siblings? Are they ready to accept the responsibility of being alone? Or are they afraid to enter an empty house? The safety of your child should be your primary concern. So consider very carefully all the factors before you decide to let your child stay at home for the first time. I'm Ebony Funderburk, your Glamazon Mom. Make it a great day and stay fabulous, hun.
0: That's a mommy moment. 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And remember, not all superheroes wear capes. Glamazon Mom.
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Sometime being last is best. This is April for Focus on Women. We live in a society that praises being first. Being the first to the finish line, the first in the class, the first to whatever. But sometimes being last is best. As we all work towards elevating ourselves to greatness, there will be times when we participate in a collective discussion to address a problem or offer a solution. This scenario is common at work. We're in a meeting with various levels of management, and yes, we may feel compelled to get our idea out there first, to show all the players at the table how smart we are, how we know best. But instead of rushing to interject our opinion or solution, show some self-restraint and leadership. Real leadership involves listening. I mean, taking in all the solutions and ideas, listening to the pros and cons. Then, after hearing from everyone, we can set forth our solution. By choosing to speak last, we may discover our idea had a weakness we didn't consider. And we can process all the other ideas and determine if our plan was, in fact, best. If we're the smartest at the table, we've empowered everyone else because we've listened to them and used their ideas as part of our solution. If we're not the smartest at the table, then we've saved some egg on our face by going last. For Focus on Women, this is April.

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1: This is Ed Gray. What's the most important part of learning? Questioning is the most important part of learning. Kids questioning may be annoying, but they are crucial to their learning. Starting at about 2 years of age, they begin barraging their parents with endless queries from, "Are we there yet?" to, "Mommy, why is the moon round?" Questions that often seem more like desperate ploys for parental attention than anything else. And to make things worse, cooperative parents are often treated with a relentless barrage of follow-up questions, many of which involve one word, "Why?" Is this process infuriating? Yes, but it is crucial to their development. Tomorrow, I'll tell you why. I'm Ed Gray. Elevate your thoughts and rise.
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0: 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Come on and praise him.
1: Dr. Mark Whitlock with Get Right with God. Today, let's talk about getting right by exercising. Yes. Exercising is viewing the human body as a temple of the Holy Spirit and turns exercise into an act of obedience and worship. That means getting up and moving, doing your sit-ups and doing your push-ups, doing your run, walk around the block. Exercise is pushing through physical limitations to build mental and spiritual stamina, aiding in personal discipline and faith. Exercising improves mental energy, clarity, and focus, making it easier to meditate on scripture and hear God's voice. Finally, Jesus walked every place he went. That means Jesus exercised every day. Exercising helps manage stress and anxiety, allowing for a more peaceful, trusting connection with God. I'm Dr. Mark Whitlock, Jr., with Get Right with God. 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
2: Hey, rejoice! Oh, come on, rejoice!
3: If your little ones have a cold or the sniffles, be careful about the over-the-counter medications you give them. Adult drugs are meant for adults and may do small children real harm, even in small doses. There's a common nasal decongestant present in many cough and cold remedies that can be dangerous for children. Elevated heart rate and blood pressure levels are common side effects. Buy medicine intended for children. If you must administer adult medications, read the label carefully. If it says not to administer the drug to children under age 2, don't. Even home remedies like honey can be dangerous for babies and young children. Honey contains an enzyme that's poisonous to youngsters. If you have doubts about how to treat your child's illness, consult a pediatrician. I'm Alexis Comer for Black Health Now.
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1: Hey, this is Dr. Mark Whitlock with Get Right with God. Today, let's talk about getting right with God by living right. The Bible says in Proverbs chapter 3, verse 6, trust in the Lord at all times and lean not to your own understanding, but in all your ways acknowledge him and he will direct thy path. 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
4: My name is Cheryl Burton, and I'd like to give a shout-out to Covenant Community Church, where the senior pastor is Pastor Haroldine McPherson, and executive pastor is Ms. Brenda McPherson, where we are leading people into genuine relationship with God through the power of Jesus Christ.
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To receive a written get right message with God, please email me at markewhitlockjr@gmail.com. Today, let's talk about getting right by communicating effectively. Effective communication means God is building an intimate, trust-filled relationship through honest prayer and gratitude and aligning words with truth and love. Effective communication is being the real you, not the phony you, but the real you. Meaning pouring out your fears and joys, troubles, rather than fearing mistakes in speech and ways of life. Effective communication is honoring God by not cursing and lying. We choose words that reflect honesty and kindness. Effective communication is replacing anxiety and fear with thankful prayer, showing that we trust the Lord at all times and lean not to our own understanding. Get right by communicating effectively. This is Dr. Mark Whitlock, Jr.

There are some places that God does not want us to be. Sitting around feeling sorry for ourselves is one of them. My sisters, you have got to cancel your pity party. If we are not careful, every now and then, we will allow things that happen and other people's reactions to them to wound our spirit to the point where we'll be having a pity party. Pity party refers to allowing ourselves to sit around feeling sorry, sad, hopeless, and rejected. Maybe the job promotion did not come through this time, or maybe the loan did not come through. Maybe it was something else, and whatever it was, it just broke your heart. Don't sit around feeling sad. What kind of a party is that? Woman of God, don't stay there. Tell gloom, despair, and depression that you are coming out of this situation. Tell gloom, despair, and rejection that you are not going to hang out with them anymore. Make up your mind that you are going to move on. Open up your mouth and declare, "The joy of the Lord is my strength." Let the love of God break through and remind you that if you made a mistake, God will forgive you. If you made a bad decision, God will help you to get things together again. If you got caught up in a mess, trust God to restore you. If something happened that broke your heart, believe that God will give you the strength that you need to continue on. God has too much invested in you for you to quit on Him. Stop sitting around worrying about what people are saying. A big difference between you and some of the want-to-be divas, that's right, they're just wannabes. Some of those wannabe divas that are talking about you is that people know about your situation, but some of their embarrassing or heartbreaking moments are hidden away somewhere with a lock on it. Let people talk if they want to. Go get your life back and enjoy living again. There are people to see, places to go, things to do, friends to make, and more blessings to receive. The devil thinks he has you, your gifts, talents, energy, and anointing on lockdown. Shake your fist in his face and tell him you can't keep a good woman down. Tell him this pity party is over. I'm coming out of this with the help of the Lord. My sisters, you've got to cancel your pity party because a sister's got to do what a sister's got to do. Remember, whatever is going on in your life, God's got everything in control. You stand on the word of God that declares, "No weapon that is formed against me shall prosper." It's time for a shout out. Want to give a shout out to all of the sisters who've made up your mind that you are no longer going to allow disappointing things to control you, but that you are moving on in the name of the Lord. Now, please, some grateful sister to come on. Lift your voice to the Lord. Let heaven hear you. Holla.

0: What we're gonna do right here is go back. 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
1: Thank you, Jesus. 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
1: This is Ed Gray. 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I'm Ed Gray. 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
2: 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My sister Leandria is going to help me with this one. Share your story.

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face. 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So it is. It is so. Amen. Now when we pray, we want to end that with a declaration, a decree. So I'm speaking for all of you listening, starting here, starting now. The things that hurt you in the past won't control your future. Starting now, this is a new day. This is your exodus. You are officially released. Now sing it for me, Leandria.

0: This is Dr. Mark Whitlock, Jr., with a minute of how to get right with God. To receive a written Get Right with God message, please email me at markewhitlockjr@gmail.com. Today, let's talk about getting right by adaptability and growth. Getting right with God by adaptability and growth pleases God by demonstrating trust in His sovereignty, maturity in His faith, and willingness to be transformed into God's likeness. Paul said, be not conformed to this world, but be transformed by the renewing of your mind. Adaptability and growth moves Christians from a childlike state to a mature state, a mature steward who can handle great responsibilities, blessings, and spiritual challenges. Adaptability and growth is achieved by changing and growing. Believers mirror the dynamic nature of God, becoming more like Him and fulfilling their purpose in different, ever-changing circumstances. We can do all things through Christ Jesus who strengthens us. Let's get right with God by adaptability and growth. I'm Dr. Mark Whitlock, Jr.
1: Yuck. No one likes to breathe it, it stinks, and it makes you cough. I'm talking about air pollution from cars, buses, trucks, and coal-fired power plants. Recent findings now tell us that breathing in contaminated air can also affect your heart. People living in highly polluted urban areas like New York, Los Angeles, and Atlanta face a 25 to 30% higher risk of heart disease than folks in cities with cleaner air. It's similar to the risk of living with a smoker. Protect your heart if you're an urbanite. Stay aware of your city's daily clean air status. It's usually broadcast on news and weather channels. Stay inside between noon and four when pollution levels are highest. Exercise in green spaces, away from traffic. I'm Alexis Comer for Black Health Now. 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

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To receive a written Get Right with God message, please email me at markewhitlockjr@gmail.com. 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Self-confidence trusts God to fight your battles. Self-confidence is when you exhibit a peaceful confidence that testifies that God is your rock and your savior. God's sovereignty is real yesterday, today, and tomorrow. You are a child of God. This is Dr. Mark Whitlock, Jr.

0: the Lord. We just want to share with you some sisters' shout outs, praise thoughts, and encouragement as we go forth letting our light shine for the glory of God. Here we go. This is the day that the Lord hath made. We will rejoice and be glad in it. My sisters, we have got to be careful about the decisions we make. Every day we have to make decisions about one thing or another. Some of them will not only affect us now, but in the future as well. Many of them will not only impact our lives, but those of family members and others that we know. It's important to talk to the Lord about our decisions. He will help us with the big ones and the small ones. Ask Him to show you which way to go and what to do, whether to go or stay, whether to hold on or let go, whether to invest now or wait until later. Decisions, decisions, decisions. Talk to the Lord about them. My sisters, we have got to be careful about the decisions we make, because a sister's got to do what a sister's got to do. Whatever is going on in your life, you stand on the Word of God. And remember that He's got everything in control. Remember to tell yourself, I can do all things through Christ who strengthens me. It's time for a shout out. Want to give a shout out to all of the sisters who believe that better days are ahead for you. Now I need some sister who really loves the Lord to come on and lift your voice and give Him a praise. Come on, ladies, let the Lord hear you holla. My sisters, we would just love for you to visit us at our webpage, asistersgottodo.com. We'd love to hear from you.
1: This is Dr. Mark Whitlock Jr. with a minute of how to get right with God. To receive a written Get Right with God message, please email me at markewhitlockjr@gmail.com. Today, let's talk about getting right with God by solving problems. Solving problems pleases God instead of ignoring problems. We approach problems through faith as it demonstrates trust in God's power, reliance on God's wisdom over human strength, and provides opportunities for God to be glorified when the problem is revealed and solved. Solving problems requires trusting God rather than worrying, filled with anxiety. Taking problems to God through prayer shows trust in His sovereignty and invites His power to work, which pleases God. Solving problems requires seeing problems as opportunities for God to show His power, letting His works be revealed through the solution. And finally, solving problems builds character, patience, and a Christ-likeness rather than running from problems or allowing someone to simply remove the problem. This is Dr. Mark Whitlock, Jr. Let's solve problems through God.

0: song.
1: This song says, God's mercy kept me. So I wouldn't let go. 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That person you're looking at is here tonight only because of God's mercy and His grace. 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

0: 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The devil really had me. 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Just thank him.
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0: It's time for a Power Minute.
1: This is Ed Gregg. If you're 40 years old and you haven't started to save and invest your money, it's not too late. By waiting, it simply means you'll have to invest more. You can spend $10,000 less than you earn and invest that $10,000 each year in a fund that yields 12.5% interest and still accumulate $1 million by age 60 through the magic of compounding. The magic of compounding results because the interest earns interest, which earns interest, which earns interest, and never stops. In other words, the amount is not nearly as important as the interest rate and the time period. The earlier you start and the more you earn in interest, the less you need to start with. I'm Ed Gregg, author of the book, 40 Days to a Life of Gold. Plant today's thought in the garden of your mind and let your consciousness grow it.
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1: I bet you didn't know that an extra helping of orange juice may relieve your arthritis risk. It's true. People who eat foods with large amounts of the antioxidant, beta-cryptoxanthin, have a far lower risk of inflammatory arthritis than folks who don't. The antioxidant is found in brightly colored fruits and vegetables like oranges, tangerines, red and yellow bell peppers. Mix it up. Include some of these fruits and veggies at breakfast, lunch, and dinner. Crisp, fresh produce has virtually no calories, provides healthy doses of fiber, and has been shown to help reduce the risk of various cancers. Orange juice is healthy and tasty, but don't overdo it. 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I'm Alexis Gomer for Black Health Now. 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
2: 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Hey!

0: In the choir stand. Where is that? In the choir stand. Where it at?
1: In the choir stand. Where
0: it
1: at?
0: Hey!
1: In the choir stand.
0: Eddie, I'm gonna go back to that. Gotta keep watching.
1: In the choir stand. Where it at?
0: Do that break. One, two, and ready, you do it. Hey.

0: Christ in the choir set, baby. Yes, it is. Anybody still singing the choir? Where you at, choir members? God bless you. Oh, yeah. Praise in the choir set.
1: I want to give a shout out to St. John Missionary Baptist Church in Crestwood, North Carolina, the pastors Tyrone Harrison, and I also want to give a shout out to my husband, Robert Page. And you have a blessed day.
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Are you willing to step out? This is April for Focus on Women. Lately, I've seen several articles detailing the difference in how men and women approach job searches. The big observation is that men are more apt to apply for a job they want, even if they lack many of the qualifications. In fact, studies have shown that on average, men consider having about half the skills listed as sufficient to be considered qualified. As women, we are a bit more cautious. It seems that unless we are confident we meet all the qualifications, no matter how much we want the job or know that we can learn the job, we just don't apply. In considering this difference, I asked, is it a lack of confidence, perhaps risk aversion, or believing the required qualifications are just that, required? Perhaps it's a little of all of these things, but what does that mean? It could mean that we are shorting ourselves and need to be more willing to step out. Part of controlling our careers and getting the most out of our work and life requires that we are vocal and aggressive in going after what we want. In other words, toot our own horns. If there's a job you know you can do, even if you can't currently check every box, go for it. Take your can-do attitude and march forward, capitalizing on the assets you bring and be willing to develop the additional skills you need. For Focus on Women, this is April.

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1: This is Ed Gray. Victor Hugo once said, "There's one thing stronger than all the armies in the world, and that is an idea whose time has come." Ray Kroc, who built McDonald's restaurants into a worldwide empire, was in his 50s and selling milkshake machines for a living when he visited the original McDonald's drive-in restaurant in Riverside, California. He drove up early one morning before the place opened and saw customers forming a line outside. He also saw an idea whose time had come, and nothing could stop him from turning that idea into reality. At any one given time, God gives at least 12 people the same idea. Some people just don't believe in their visions. Others will just be afraid. But the one who believes and has the courage to act inherits the wealth of the universe. I'm Ed Gray. Elevate your thoughts and rise.
2: Romans, the 8th chapter, verse number 28 declares that all things work together for the good of them who love God and to them that are called according to his purpose. Tonight we got a simple message for you. Come on, ECC, say it.

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1: Everything works together.
0: It may not feel good.
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0: But it's working together.

that what the devil meant for your evil, God's going to turn around and he's going to work it out for your

0: Big Dog has arrived.
1: If the early onset of diabetes and all its related health risks is not enough reason to keep your kids from becoming obese, listen to this. New research suggests that obese children appear to have more broken bones and joint problems during childhood than kids of normal weight. Children and adults who are overweight typically have problems with mobility, fractures, and joint pain, conditions which prevent them from exercising, a key activity to promote weight loss. Bones are strong and active children, enabling them to avoid injury in rough and tumble play. In obese children, the bones are weak, knee pain is common, and falls may easily result in fractures. Keep your children slim with a sugar-free, low-fat diet and regular exercise. Obesity is bad at any age. I'm Alexis Comer for Black Health Now.

This is Martha White, and I'd like to give a shout-out to my church, Mission of Hope Church, where the pastor is Pastor Virginia Russin, and the first man is Deacon Clement Russin. It's a place where there's hope for the hopeless. So if you don't have anything to do, come on by on Sunday morning at noon and enjoy the service with us. You have a blessed day. 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
2: 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And you have to, again, surround yourself with people, places, and things that promote, that help you discover and support your full potential. All of us are on a life journey, not just to live another day, but to reach and maximize our full potential, not only for a lifetime, but each and every day. This is the day that the Lord has made. We shall rejoice and be glad in it. Why? Because we are interested and we are hungry and thirsty about finding our true limitations, finding our true ceiling, because most of us have not really reached our limitations.
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1: Where God's people come to praise.

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Mm.

0: Here's one to take you back, back in the day, on Rejoice Musical Soul Food.
1: Went to the hospital a few weeks before Daddy passed away. Daddy said, "Son, I want to talk to you." He said, "First thing I want you to know is I'm proud of you." He said, "You carried me all over the country. If I needed some water, you were there. If I needed some food, you were there." He said, "I'm proud of you." And he said, "As long as you live, I'll never die." He said, "You walk like me, you act like me, you look like me." He said, "But I got something I want you to do." I said, "What is that, Daddy?" "This is what Daddy told me." He said, "Son, I'm

help. All of my help comes from the Lord. And I get there.

The Fear of Fear. For Focus on Women, this is April Anderson. Fear is a necessary emotion. It raises warning flags to ensure self-protection. It's what's responsible for our fight or flight trigger, and a healthy dose of fear has kept us all safe at one time or another. But when fear keeps us from growing and achieving our goals or the life we crave, we need to reevaluate it and own it. If there's something that you have wanted to do, have yearned to do, but have not taken the initiative to do, then perhaps it's fear getting in your way. Fear of failure or fear of success, either way, the paralyzing effects of fear are preventing you from going for that goal. Do you think you aren't smart enough or aren't deserving enough or aren't talented enough? Whatever it is, that self-defeating crutch you're leaning on is nothing more than fear. And if you continue to lean on it, you're allowing your fear to trigger a self-fulfilling prophecy. Realize that all success comes with hard work, focus, and yes, sometimes failure. But it's through pushing through the failure and committing to the hard work that we sweep the fear aside and see the fruits of success. So don't fear the fear. Instead, take some deep breaths, calm your mind,

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2: This is Ed Gray. After the passage of the 13th Amendment, every Southern state passed black codes that restricted freed slaves who were emancipated, but not yet full citizens. While they pursued readmission to the Union, the Southern states provided freed slaves with limited second-class civil rights and no voting rights. Southern plantation owners feared that they would lose their land. Having convinced themselves that slavery was justified, planters feared that African Americans wouldn't work without being coerced. The black codes were an attempt to control them and to ensure they did not claim social equality. Let your knowledge of history be your biggest motivator to register and vote. I'm Ed Gray, author of the book 40 Days to a Life of Gold. 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
3: I was talking to my mama this morning. My mama told me, she said, "Neil, when you get ready to sing, I want you to make sure you dedicate a song to me." This song is dedicated to my mama. I said, this song is dedicated to my mama. Years ago, mama and I would be sitting down in that old Pentecostal church. We didn't have a real big church. We had a little old small church. Mama and I would stand up in the corner and she would say, "Get it right.

Can somebody tell him I'm getting out of here?

0: gospel music don't get any better than this.
1: Everyone knows that daily brushing and flossing teeth prevents cavities and gum disease. But did you know these basic acts of dental hygiene can also keep your heart healthy? Medical research has drawn a definite link between gum disease and tooth loss to a higher risk of atherosclerosis, the plaque buildup around the heart. Mouth problems may even be stronger predictors of cardiovascular problems than high cholesterol. Mouth bacteria can enter the bloodstream directly from inflamed gum tissue and form plaque on vessels around the heart, leading to heart failure. The best defense against the transfer of this bacteria is good dental hygiene. Brush and floss your teeth at least twice a day. Go to the dentist regularly and complete all dental work once it's been started. I'm Alexis Comer for Black Health Now.
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0: Yes, I was just calling to rep my church, Moment of Truth Outreach Ministries, where my pastors are Bishop Bobby S. Watkins Sr. and Prophetess Janice D. Watkins. Thank you, and you have a blessed day.
1: Yeah. You're a man of your word, yeah. Here we go. This is what it says.

This is Dr. Mark Whitlock, JR, with a minute of how to get right with God. To receive a written Get Right with God message, please email me at markewhitlockjr@gmail.com. Today, let's talk about getting right with God by cultivating gratitude. It's good to have an attitude of gratitude. Cultivating gratitude pleases God by honoring his character, aligning with his will, and fostering a trusting relationship. Cultivating gratitude shines a light on God's faithfulness and goodness rather than on personal problems. By acknowledging God as the source of our blessing, it keeps us from being arrogant and self-centered. Cultivating gratitude acts as a spiritual discipline that draws believers closer to God, allowing them to see his hand at work in their lives, which in turn boosts our faith. Cultivating gratitude in difficult times rather than complaining and explaining proves that trust in God's character surpasses all understanding in every painful circumstance. We must cultivate an attitude of gratitude. I'm Dr. Mark Whitlock, JR.

Blessed God, our Father, the sisters and I are coming to you now at the invitation of the Lord Jesus Christ, your beloved Son and our beloved Savior. He said, "Ask and it shall be given. Seek and ye shall find. Knock and the door shall be opened unto you." We are coming with thanksgiving in our hearts and a praise on our lips because we realize that we did not make it this far on our own. It's been by your grace and your mercy. Thank you for every Holy Ghost cosmetic moment when the Spirit of the Lord fixed us up on the inside and on the outside so we did not look like a whole lot of the stuff that we've been through. There's no doubt that we are living now and have been called into the kingdom for such a time as this to fulfill your assignment on our lives. Whatever you would have us to do, we ask now for more of you, more of your peace, more of your joy, more of your wisdom, more of your love, power, and holy boldness. Let your favor rain down upon us. Help us that we will do whatever we need to do for your glory with the confidence of knowing that we are not alone. Our faith and the power of your word are working in us and for us. Your angels are all around us. The name of Jesus has gone before us. The blood of Jesus is covering us, and your precious Holy Spirit is interceding and empowering us. Help us to stand strong as sister soldiers in the army of the Lord, sister to sister. Help us to be kind to one another. Help us not to look down on a sister, but rather embrace and encourage her. Right now, by faith, we decree and declare blessing over our lives and the lives of our faithful sisters, sisters who

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We declare that we are blessed in our uprising, blessed in our going out, blessed in our coming in, blessed in the name of Jesus the Christ, we pray. Amen. I need some sister right now to stand in agreement with me. Come on and say amen, amen, amen.

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1: Next time you're riding down the road in your car, sing this to the Lord. You'll get where you're going much faster. Come. Let us.
2: Come, let us adore him.
1: Kneel down before him.
2: Kneel down before him.
1: Worship and adore him.
2: Worship and adore him.
1: Come on, say it again. Come.
2: Come.
1: Let us.
2: Come, let us adore him.
1: Kneel down before him.
2: Kneel down before him.
1: In your presence, Lord, worship.
2: Worship.

the gospel, friends. That's just a preview of the coming attraction for your gospel satisfaction right here on Gospel Gems. The First Lady of Soul, the late and great Miss Aretha Franklin, climbing higher mountains trying to get home. And how in the world are you doing out there, everybody? This is Brother Sam Tate, right back on your radio with the Old Agolah Show. We call it Gospel Gems. It's Gospel Gems Showtime. And you know what? I just want to let everybody know that I'm so glad that Jesus lifted me.

0: I saw you out there stomping your feet to the beat to the music of those Clark sisters, my gospel friends, and I'm so glad Jesus lifted me. In the meantime, in case anybody asks you, say, listen, don't you know that that's Brother Sam Tate on the radio right here on Gospel Gems, and I'm playing the music that I like to listen to. Hope you like it, too. 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
2: Hi, this is Pastor Morris Hatton. In Exodus, the 20th chapter, God gave the Ten Commandments to Moses. These commandments are not merely suggestions, they are commandments. And even though we may not be able to keep them all, it lets us know what is right and what is wrong. Hear this commandment. Honor your father and your mother, that your days may be long upon the land which the Lord your God gives you. Jesus said, if you love him, you will keep his commandments. So Lord, have mercy upon us and incline our hearts to keep your word.
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0: friends. Ain't that pretty? Oh, yes, it is. That's from the greatest hits of the sensational Nightingales called Remind Me. Remind Me, Dear Lord.
1: Hello, Christians and friends. This is Brother JoJo Wallace of the sensational Nightingales. 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

0: From the Jim's Mine and the Gospel Jim's Hit Kit there, everybody. How about that? That's Sam Cooke and the Soul Stairs, flashing back to 1954, and He'll Make a Way. In the meantime, this is Brother Sam Tate on the radio, sitting here in the old air chair, looking right at you, friends. You know what? You're looking good. In the meantime, hey, Brother Sam, man, we got to pause for the breakup cause. Don't you go away, friends. We'll be right back with more Gospel Gems right after these good words.
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0: This is Dr. Mark Whitlock with a minute of how to get right with God. To receive a written get right message with God, please email me at markewhitlockjr@gmail.com. Today, let's talk about getting right by communicating effectively. Effective communication means God is building an intimate, trust-filled relationship through honest prayer and gratitude and aligning words with truth and love. Effective communication is being the real you, not the phony you, but the real you. Meaning pouring out your fears and joys, troubles, rather than fearing mistakes in speech and ways of life. Effective communication is honoring God by not cursing and lying. We choose words that reflect honesty and kindness. Effective communication is replacing anxiety and fear with thankful prayer, showing that we trust the Lord at all times and lean not to our own understanding. Get right by communicating effectively. This is Dr. Mark Whitlock, Jr.
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2: This is Ed Gray. Because of the privatization of the prison system, some publicly traded companies and their stockholders earn dividends incarcerating large numbers of minorities. Blacks and Hispanics are disproportionately sent to prison. Once they are incarcerated, they're forced to work 10 to 14 hours a day for the total pay of about $1.70 a day. The prison companies and their outside contractors sell products from inmates' work for profits and personal gain. Should we be surprised to learn that millions are spent each year in Washington on lobbyists by the labor unions representing the guards, the companies that own the prisons, and construction companies that build the prisons? As they build them, the demand for prisoners increase. I'm Ed Gray, author of the book 40 Days to a Life of Gold. Elevate your thoughts.
3: Come on, lift your hands all over this place. Lift your hands right where you are. Let's give God glory in here today. Hallelujah.

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1: Listen, parenting is not for the faint at heart, and often our inability to maintain control of our child's surroundings can foster a fear that turns some parents into paranoid prison guards. However, a family with no breathing room suffocates the child. As in life, balance is the key in successful parenting. So whether a permissive parent or paranoid parent, how can we avoid the extremes? We parent with prayer. In fact, when we fail to take our fears to God in prayer, we run the risk of taking our fears out on our kids. Keep giving your child to God, and in the right time and the right way, God will give your child back to you. I'm Ebony Funderburk, your Glamazon Mom. Make it a great day. Honey, pray and stay fabulous.
0: That's a mommy moment. 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

0: Hi, fam. It's Mike Chandler, and I just want to thank you so much for allowing me to be a part of your day today. And one of our goals is to just encourage you and inspire you and help you get through the day. And when I think about what's one of the most effective things to help you get through your day, well, just go to the scriptures. Now, I want to share a scripture this morning for somebody who may be worrying about something, anything. Could be your health, relationship, job, money. Well, the scripture I want to share with you this morning is Philippians 4 and 6. And I'll go a little bit into 7, right? And this is what it says. Don't be anxious about anything, but in everything by prayer and supplication with thanksgiving, let your request be known to God. And the peace of God, which surpasses all understanding, will guard your hearts and your minds in Christ Jesus. You see, peace is not the absence of problems. You can have problems and still have peace. And you know somebody like that. It might even be you. When you've got problems and still have peace, it's God guarding your heart while you keep moving and doing what you got to do. Move through the day. You see, when worry tries to take over, just turn it into a prayer. Just get out my way. Get out my way. I got stuff to do, right? You might not control everything today, but you can place everything into God's hands. Why worry about it? You know, turn over to God. God can handle it. Oh, man, that's food for your soul, Philippians 4 and 6. I am Mike Chandler. Now go out and take on the day.
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0: Hey, everybody, did you like that? From the CD, The Masterpiece, that's Brother James Big Don and the Deliverance Mass Choir with an old James Cleveland song there, singing it pretty for all the pretty people out there somewhere called Peace Be Still. In the meantime, Brother Sam Tate on your radio, uptight behind the gospel mic, playing the music that I like to listen to. Hope you like it too, my gospel friends. Stay tuned. We got much, much more of what you're looking for right after these good words.
1: Hello, everyone. My name is Tina Jackson from Boone, North Carolina. What an honor and a privilege it is to wake up every day and serve God. I pray today and every day that God will pour out His grace, peace, and joy on us all. Thank you, and God bless.
2: It's time now for another word from the voice of many waters. Friends, does it seem like you're in a season where it's difficult? Does it seem like circumstances are overwhelming? When King David was in his old age, he said, "I have never seen the righteous forsaken." Friend, I want to encourage you today. God has not forsaken you. He has not left you. He knows who you are, and He knows your circumstances. You can trust God's word, and His word is Jesus. Call upon His name. Until next time, this has been Pastor Larry Cole with the Voice of Many Waters.
3: We got a little problem in Southwest Mississippi. One of our dearest pastors went to the hospital the other day, looked down into the face of one of his deacons, and tubes was coming out of the deacon's nose. And he knelt down by his bed and took his man by the hand and said, "Brother, I want to pray for you, and I hope you get all right." The man took his hand out of the preacher's hand, and he was trying to speak, and he was having difficulty to speak, and he pointed to a pen and a pad on the nightstand, and the preacher handed it to him, and he wrote quickly, and just as he finished writing, the pen fell out of his hand, and the dear brother died. The pastor was buried him 2 days later, and he was up eulogizing him and saying wonderful things about him. And he said, "Oh, I just happened to remember his last words. He wrote them down and handed them to me. They're in my coat pocket. I want to share them with you and tell you what this man of God said as he was dying." Said, "Pastor, you're kneeling on my oxygen hose back up."

0: Hey, you might have right. It was everybody flashing back to 1991. One called prayer. That's right. That's the only way you know we can communicate with God is through prayer, friends. Did you stop to pray this morning? Well, you should have. You think about that right now while the blood is running warm in your veins. In the meantime, in case anybody asks you, say, listen, don't you know that that's Brother Sam Tate on the radio? And guess what, friends? That's going to wrap up part number one of the show. That's right, the very best in spiritual and gospel music right here on this great radio station. Don't you go away. We'll be right back with part number two right after these good words.
1: Hi, I'm Sheila Lee with WRVS in Elizabeth City, North Carolina. You're listening to Gospel Gems with Brother Sam Tate. Oh!

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1: 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Hey, let me hear. All right.

0: 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We go over the cross.
1: Hello, everyone. This is Dr. Mark Miller, global missionary and plastic surgeon, reminding you that you're listening to Gospel Gems with Brother Sam Tate. You can depend on me.

Hey, great day in the morning, everybody. That's what I told Jesus early this morning. You can depend on me, Lord. And what a way to get this portion of our show on the go with Brother Andre Crouch and the gang there. And you can depend on me. My name is Brother Sam Tate. It's part number two of Gospel Gems, friends. I just want to know, did you enjoy part number one of the show? Well, we certainly enjoyed keeping you company. And I tell you what, I got another one just like the other one from out of the back of the Gospel Gems record rack. Oh.

0: Oh, where'd you get that old record there from? Brother Sam brought him out of the back of the Gospel Jim's record rack. Brother Jimmy Jones and the Harmonizing Four, everybody. Do you remember that one? And I shall not be moved. In the meantime, we got to get ready and break it up right quick, friends, before it breaks us down. Don't you go away. We'll be right back to wrap Gospel Jim's up right after these good words.
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0: by the blood of the Lamb and the words of our testimony. Testimony service is now open.
1: Me and my sister and my mom got prayer from Dr. TL. It went wonderful. He's amazing. He's a real prophet of God. Like, I told him so much. My sister told him so much, and my mom. And he also told us a lot more. I just want to tell anybody, please call Dr. TL, because he's a real, real, real man of God. Thank you for everything, Dr. TL. We love you.

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1: Your mind is like a machine without an off switch. If you don't give it something to do, it just runs on and on until it gets bored. If your mind is just sitting around without anything to do, it's going to start doing something, even if it doesn't seem to care what it is. A lot of people do stupid things because they let their mind sit idle. I heard about a 6-year-old boy who shot and killed another child. It made me wonder, what kind of idle thoughts were running through this child's mind? Where did he get those thoughts? Were his parents screening what he was watching on television? Were they taking him to see violent movies? As the saying goes, an idle mind is the devil's workshop. Give your mind something to do. Focus on the results you desire and make certain that your actions correspond with your goals. I'm Ed Gray, author of the book 40 Days to a Life of Gold. Elevate your thoughts and rise.
2: 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Oh, yeah.
3: Anybody know he's worthy in the building? Come on, if you know that he's worthy. Nobody like him nowhere. Stand to your feet and let's tell the story about Jesus. Come on.

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1: Many of us parent from a place of fear. I get it. This world is crazy, and baby, there's a lot going on in these here streets. However, when we fail to take our parenting fears to God in prayer, we run the risk of taking those fears out on our kids, and nobody wants that. Combat fear with prayer. When you send them off for the day, when you tell them goodnight, cover them in prayer. Parents, we can't protect our children from every threat of life, but we can take them to the source of life. We can entrust our kids to God. After all, our kids were His first, and even as they are ours, they are still His. I'm Ebony Funderburk, your Glamazon Mom. 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Honey, pray and stay fast.
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0: 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KDYA, Vallejo, San Francisco, Oakland, Sacramento. Thank you for joining us as we praise and worship the Lord today in song and spoken word. 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
1: Good morning, good morning. This is Maria Reams with the Center of Hope Community Church, and I'm going to open in prayer on this beautiful morning. Father God, in the name of Jesus, we just thank you for another day. We thank you for waking us up even now, oh God. And Father, we pray right now that you would be in the midst of our day, oh God, that you would keep us in perfect peace, oh God, and have our minds stayed upon thee, oh God. And Father, as you go throughout these airwaves on today, oh God, bless us with a fresh rhema word upon high, oh God. Give us to know even now, oh God, that you're with us and that you shall never leave us nor forsake us, oh God. And God, we thank you for the great, great expectations, oh God, to come. We thank you for every open door, every way made, oh God, and every miracle wrought. We decree it and declare it right now in your name's sake. Amen.

0: I just wanted to take a moment and speak to somebody who may not be in the will of God, and you're knowing it, you're sensing it, you're just believing in your heart, maybe there's something you did or didn't do that's caused you not to be in the will of God. Well, you have an opportunity to become renewed in the will of God, and all you have to do is repent. The Bible says if you confess your sin, He's faithful and just to forgive you of your sin and cleanse you from all unrighteousness. 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

And now, ladies and gentlemen, you're listening to Gospel Gems, where you're this close to more music.

Well, my gospel friends, we certainly hate to have to cut in on that L.A. Mass choir like that. And that's when you blessed me. But in the meantime, the old clock on the wall says, Brother Sam, that's all. That's right, friends. We've had a wonderful time. You've been a fantastic audience out there. But you know what? I got to go. I don't want to go, but I've got to go. We've got so many things we wanted to say, but you know what? The right words just wouldn't come our way. But before we go, we want everybody to know that we've had a gospel ball, thanks to y'all. Want you to be our special guest again the next time, when once again, we're going to be walking that walk and talking that talk, just like Moses did, right here on Gospel Gems and this great radio station. But before I go, there's just one other thing I want to know. I just want to know, have you believed and received Jesus Christ as your personal Savior? Well, friends, have you? Listen, all you got to do is ask Jesus to forgive you of your sins. Confess with your mouth that you believe Jesus Christ died on the cross for your sins, and he now lives, and the only other thing you got to do is ask him on in. That's right. He stands at the door of your heart, and he knocks, but you know what? He's a gentleman. He's not going to bogart his way into your heart. So why don't you ask Jesus to come on into your heart just as you are and help you to serve him for the rest of the days of your life? And if you do that sincerely with your heart, not your mind or intellect, turn from your wicked ways, go in peace and sin no more, you know what? You will be saved. Amen. Now, Brother Sam, that ain't nothing but the gospel truth. So until the next time when we can all get together and meet again, my friend, yours truly, Brother Sam Cagan here saying, we're going to do something to you that the devil ain't going to do. We're going to leave you alone. You have a blessed day today. And don't forget, we love you now. Bye-bye.

Well, praise the Lord, I'm Brother George W. Stewart of the American Gospel Quartet Convention, and I want you to know that if you're looking for the best gospel music, I'm talking about to inspire, motivate you, and direct you to the King of Kings, you're listening to it right here with Brother Sam Tate and Gospel Gems.

Don't sit on it. Your colon and rectum need to be tested for colorectal cancer. Colorectal cancer is the second leading cause of cancer-related deaths in the U.S. for both men and women. It surpasses breast and prostate cancer in mortality and is second only to lung cancer in numbers of deaths. African Americans are disproportionately affected because of our failure to get early screenings. Early detection is absolutely essential since 90% of these cancers and related deaths are preventable. Colorectal cancer is usually detected through the presence of polyps in the colon or rectum. These growths are often benign but may signal a cancer risk. Even when polyps are cancerous, removing them early saves lives. I'm Alexis Comer for Black Health Now. Black.

0: Hey, this is Dr. Mark Whitlock with Get Right with God. Today, let's talk about getting right by being faithful in marriage. The Bible says in Hebrews chapter 13, verse 4, marriage is honorable in all, and the bed undefiled. By whoremongers and adulterers, God will judge. 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I'm Mark Whitlock with Get Right with God. 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
1: We're starting to show off with some positivity today with Dr. Larry D. Reed and the Breakthrough Singers, reminding you that you're better than ever is on the way. I wonder, can I get a witness? Y'all hear me out there? I don't know about y'all, but I'm looking for that to happen. And I wonder if I've got any faith believers and receivers that are singing and decreeing that same thing. Well, I've got some more songs coming your way. I want to thank you so much for tuning in to the Dorinda Clark Cole Radio Show. Yes, this is me, Dorinda Clark Cole. I want you to hang out with me because I got an amazing show lined up for you. Coming on the show today is my friend and gospel singer, Brian Courtney Wilson. He's going to give us an update on his career and some great music he's got coming for us. Plus, I have 2 full hours of the latest gospel hits to share with you. So continue to stay tuned. Let's get this train going with a group of young people that are doing so well with this song, Love on the Radio by The Walls Group.

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KDYA, Vallejo, San Francisco, Oakland, Sacramento. 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
2: Hey, this is Dr. Mark Whitlock with Getting Right with God. Get right with God while we prosper with God. The Bible says in Jeremiah chapter 29, verse 11, "For I know the thoughts that I think towards you, saith the Lord, thoughts of peace and not of evil, to give you an expected end." 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
3: 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Even if you didn't add anything to it, in 5 years, your investment would be worth $31,000. 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And in 25 years, $2.6 million. If you put your money to work, you can make yourself rich. If you spend everything you make, you'll only make someone else rich. If it's possible in the world, it's possible for you and I. We only need to know how. I'm Ed Gray. Elevate your thoughts and rise.

0: sure you tell somebody today that God looks good on you. It might just make their day. That was Ken Jones. And you know what? God really does look good on everybody. If you let your light so shine before men that they may see your good works. That's in the Bible, y'all. Well, friends, I'm glad you tuned in. I'm Dorinda Clark Hall, and I'm so blessed right now to introduce my special guest that came to hang out with me. He is a talented man of God. He made his debut with the single Just Love back in 2009, and he's been on the roll ever since. Please help me welcome my special guest, Brian Courtney Wilson. What's up, Brian?
1: Oh, I'm doing good, Dorinda. Thanks so much for having me today.
0: I'm glad you're here with me, Brian. Listen, from the last time we've talked, man, you were featured and a member on the project with Fred Hammond, David Hollister, and Eric Robeson. Tell us about that experience, man.
1: Oh, man, it was wonderful. You know, I've been a fan of Fred's for a long time. I always say he was like the soundtrack for my Christian development, so to speak. So to get the call from him to come and be a part of this group and then to meet Dave and Eric and work with them and you know, just see how professional these guys were, as well as being down there.
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0: The Lord, like you do.
1: Wow. I don't see where I have any choice, to be honest. You know, when I'm faced with the truth of the matter that I'm broken without it. And even now, you know, I still carry the wounds of mistakes I made in the past, you know. But my God is a healer, and has shown himself present in my life. And, you know, I also realize how, like, if you didn't grow up in church, like, I grew up in church. My dad was a deacon in the church. My mom was on the mother's board. I sang in the choir. So some of the stuff is kind of native to me. So I get how, like, if you didn't grow up in the Christian church, why some of this would sound ridiculous. So you're saying that this guy walked on water and he rose people from the dead, and then he died and he rose from the dead. I get that. All I can say is in the words of John P. Key, Jesus is real. I can feel him in my hands. I can feel him in my feet. I can feel him all over me. And I'm compelled to try to tell the story and live a life that demonstrates how real he is.
0: Well, you definitely do that in the songs that you sing. Brian, I want to thank you so much for sharing that testimony. Brian's going to be back with us in just a few, but here he is now with one of my favorite songs entitled Just Love. Here's Brian Courtney Wilson.
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0: 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To receive a written Get Right with God message, please email me at markewhitlockjr@gmail.com. 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God's sovereignty is real yesterday, today, and tomorrow. You are a child of God. 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
3: 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My name is Bram Begonia, and I am the CEO and President of the Bay Area Rescue Mission. We've been serving our community since 1965. So when a person comes to the Bay Area Rescue Mission, they don't really know what our program is about or what we have to offer. They walk in, they find just open arms. We have staff members who love their jobs, are passionate about their jobs, and wake up every day with a smile coming to work, thinking about the ways that they're going to serve everyone who comes to our doors, seeking safety, seeking a place of refuge. And so you come in and you're treated with respect, you're treated with dignity, you're loved on, and then they start asking you questions about why you're here. You know, what do you need? Do you need clothing? Are you trying to mend a relationship? Are you trying to learn about skills or trying to get off of an addiction? And whatever that need is, then we try to meet their need as they present them to us. The Bay Area Rescue Mission since 1965 has been transforming lives one at a time. And thousands upon thousands of people have come through the Bay Area Rescue Mission since 1965. And these miracles, their testimonies, the way that their lives have been transformed, not only their lives, but the lives of their children, the trajectory of their generations that they've been a part of, have been so impactful. And one of those is like this.
4: I was born into a family of five brothers in Martinez, California. I had a pretty good childhood. We lived in a low-income area. My dad was a farm worker. My mom was a house mom. With five boys, my dad had worked very hard in order to support us. Life was good when I was little, and the only thing that happened to me was at about 9 or 10 years old, I found alcohol. For some reason, I can remember it very clearly that when I first took that drink of that alcohol, the way it made me feel really good. My parents had a lot of parties at the house where there was a lot of alcohol served, and as a youngster, I would go around and I could get half glasses full of alcohol and drink, and then I took it from there, and I can remember getting alcohol one way or another. Was going to school the night before, and then we'd take it to school, me and some friends, and so I drank all through my grade school years. Eighth, ninth grade, I started doing drugs. I started taking pills. I had a brother that died at 17, and when I was in the eighth grade, I was probably 12 years old, 13 years old. Now that I look back at it, I can remember how my drug use increased, probably to stuff the feelings of that, of his death. Life went on. I went to high school, got out of high school, I drank and was using still. I went to a college. I went and got an education in auto mechanics, got out and worked, got a job. Things were going pretty good then, and I was still doing the alcohol. By then, I had laid off the pills. I got married to my high school sweetheart, started having a family, bought a house. Things were still going good. I was still drinking probably daily. Probably 5 years after getting out of school, I was probably in my mid-20s. I started doing meth. I've used meth ever since then. That was probably my downfall. I broke up my marriage. I lost jobs. But when I did lose my marriage, I still didn't stop. I kept using and kept using. I thought using meth, you know, it used to make me feel and make me think that things were okay, and they really weren't. My life was continually falling apart. Up until 10 years ago, my kids were probably wasn't home a lot. I was probably out most of the time that I can remember. I don't remember a lot of their childhood. As the years went by, my drug use increased. Couldn't hold a job down. Got divorced from my wife. Actually, my kids did good. They are doing good now, but I still continue to use drugs on a daily basis and use alcohol. Finally, I got to a point to where I had no contact with my family. I was living on the streets. I was really having a hard time, but I felt like I got myself in a position that I couldn't get out on my own, no matter what. I had no resources left, no people to want me around. I had no job, no car, no place to live. I lived on the streets for years. Then my health started going bad. I had my first heart attack, and it was due to drinking and using meth. And I still didn't stop. I had three more. I had a total of four heart attacks. I was absolutely broke down physically, mentally, spiritually. I knew of God, but I didn't know God's powers and how he could help me. And actually my daughter came through. She was persistent in getting me to know the Lord and getting me into a program. She went on the internet, found the Bay Area Rescue Mission, not knowing exactly where I was going, what I was doing, but I know I needed something. My health was really, really in bad shape. You know, since then, I have found the Lord there, and he's helped me. He's restored my relationships with my kids. My ex-wife is starting to talk to me now. He's come to visit me with my brother. Relationship's been restored. He's now calling me, and we're talking on the phone. Something I never did. I never communicated with nobody. I really jumped in feet first in this thing, and it's been a blessing. I thank the Lord that he's helped me, and he loves me. He's able allowed me to forgive, which I had a hard time with forgiving people. I had a lot of things in my life that I needed cleaning up, and being here at the Bay Area Rescue Mission has showed me, and I've seen that there is love amongst everybody there, and everybody's there to helping each other, and I really like it there. I have some kind of purpose, I feel like, in life. I don't know where God's taken me yet. I still have a few months to go still, but every day I thank him for his blessings, especially with my family. I have relationships with my family like I've never had before. I never had those things like that. The closeness that we've, and the love that truly comes from relationships with your family, with your kids. In the future, what I hope to do when I get out of here, I hope to live clean. I'm going to plug into a church, probably Golden Hills Church, which is a church that I'm already, I want to be part of that. I want to stay sober and clean. I want to be a father, a grandfather. I want to have a good life like I didn't have before.
3: When you see our tagline, Love Without Limits, it really is a reminder to our staff and those that come with us that we want you to come just as you are. You don't need to change to come here to be served. No matter what you are, black, white, really doesn't matter. We serve everyone without discrimination. We have a twofold purpose here, and that's to share the gospel of Jesus Christ and to meet the needs of our community. And so whatever need you have, we want you to come, and we'll let you know that we're going to serve you without limits. If you're hungry, we're going to feed you. If you need clothes, we're going to give you clothes. If you need a shower, we're going to give you a shower. If you need a place to stay, you're going to have a place to stay.

0: Some people think of the Bay Area Rescue Mission as just simply a shelter, and we do serve people in the way of providing a safe place to spend the night. In fact, we served almost 60,000 total bed nights in the last several years. At the Bay Area Rescue Mission, it's all about lives being transformed by Christ, and a great example of that is just like this one.
1: My name is Sharika, and I am at the Bay Area Rescue Mission. Before I came to the Bay Area Rescue Mission, I was in a 7-year mentally, emotionally, and physically abusive relationship. One day I just woke up and said, enough is enough. I'm tired of getting beat on and talked to like I ain't nothing. So y'all can do it. Just find that courage and strength to get up out of there, because it's not worth your life. It's not. I left him and I went to my dad's house. My dad wanted me to try to get into a program, but I had to go through the detox center to get into the program because I wasn't detoxing off of nothing. That's the only way I can get into a program. So actually, before I came to the Bay Area Rescue Mission, I was at a program in Fremont, and I was there for 6 months. I couldn't stand it there. I didn't like it. It kept me away from him, but I was still having issues within myself. So I left. And what brought me to the Bay Area Rescue Mission was my auntie. I really do believe that it was an act of God, because the way that she came to me about the Bay Area Rescue Mission was just out of nowhere. I thank God that she was there. She brought me to the Bay Area Rescue Mission, and I got here in December of last year, and I've been there ever since. I honestly believe that it was definitely an act of God that brought me here, because I was just came out of a terrible relationship, and God saved me from it. At the mission, the Lord has blessed me and kept me safe and provided for me and just been there for me. All he wanted me to do was just leave that man alone. And in the future, I want to be more closer to God. I want to have a full relationship with him. My favorite Bible verse is Psalm 56 verse 4. In God, I will praise his word. In God, I have put my trust. I will not fear what flesh can do unto me.
0: 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And we are supported by churches, individuals, organizations, and wonderful people. 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

0: It's called the Feast of Purim. It is a feast the Lord enacted after the success of the Israelites overtaking Haman and his desires to wipe them out. But it is also so much more, as we are seeing. With a final look at our book of Esther, chapters 9 and 10, we have one final look at the Feast of Purim, honoring God's mercy to us in Christ, the significance of this Old Testament feast, and how it is all wrapped up and found in Christ and His victory for us. Join us from Grace Bible Church in Hayward. Here's Pastor Jesse Gastan and today's broadcast of Way of Grace.
1: You got to understand God's word is deep and profound, but just as simple enough for a child to get it who is interested in it. And what that means is you don't rush to read God's word. You take your time and say, Lord, I'm going to read chapter 9 for 7 days over and over and over again, because I know how you work, God. You show me one thing today, and then you show me something else tomorrow, and neither one contradicts it. It only expands further and develops and augments everything I heard before. That's what is meant by the path of the just is as a shining light that shines more and more unto the perfect day. Every time I read it, it gets better and better and better. Isn't that right? Like gumbo. How many of y'all know how good gumbo gets on the third day, on the day of resurrection? That's how the word of God is. It gets better every day. And God will show you something fresh daily in that same text, won't he? Here's the thing. What God is saying is, I love talking to my people, and I want my people talking back. So when you pray, you talk to God. When you read his book, he talks to you. You got it? He talks to you through the book. You talk to him through prayer. And that's how you begin to understand what he meant by the secret of the Lord is with them that fear him. He will show them his covenant. Verse 20 says in our text, which is an interesting narrative point, and Mordecai wrote these things, sent letters unto all the Jews that were in the province of the king Ahasuerus, both near and far, to establish this among them, that they should keep the 14th day of the month Adar and the 15th day of the same every year. This was a law that was once the children of Israel had subdued their foes. Mordecai, now being the big dog, is making it a decree that they observe Purim every year for 2 days. Y'all got that? It's a decree. It's a decree. 2 days. Verse 22. Notice what it says. And the days wherein the Jews rested from their enemies, and the month which was what? Turn. That's the word I would circle if I was reading. Turn. The month which was what? Turn unto them from what? Sorrow to joy. That's a message in itself. See, it's all about the turning. It's all about the turning. Now, the turning means nothing to you while you are free and prospering. But the moment you are in trouble, turning means everything. Lord, turn the tables. Turn my situation. Turn my heart. Turn my enemies. Lord, you turn. You make a U-turn. You come for me, Lord. Turn my situation. And when God turns your situation, your sorrow becomes joy. How many of y'all know what I'm talking about? Right. This is what is now being written down as a decree. I've taught this before. Get this. And I hope you become better Christians in the area of memorials and celebrations. You need to. You need to. You need to. You're the most highly favored Christians in the world. You need to. You are the most highly favored Christians in the world in terms of resources and blessings and material goods. You need to. You need to be celebrating frequently God's goodness in your life. You don't need to find yourself under conviction of the Holy Ghost for having taken God for granted. You need to learn how to celebrate. Let wicked men not celebrate. These stupid, crazy legalists and self-righteous religious group who despise birthdays and despise wedding days and despise holy days, they only do so because they don't see the glory of God in Jesus. They only do so because Christ has not been revealed to them. When Christ is revealed to you in all the splendors of his glory, I'm going to show you that in a moment. Watch this now. You ready? Every day is a holiday for the child of the living God. When I wake up in the morning with my right mind and health and strength in my body, and I realize I had a roof over my head, a beautiful wife laying right by me, 8 grown kids, almost all out the house, and I still got a few dollars in my pocket. This is the day that the Lord hath made. I will rejoice and be glad in it. I will celebrate his goodness because he is worthy to be praised. I will get on up and go to my job and say, God hath blessed me enormously. I will celebrate his sovereignty. I will celebrate his providence. I will celebrate his care and keeping of me. I am a blessed man. The lot has fallen out to me in pleasant places. Now, will you hear me? When you got that kind of thing going on between you and God, that's called a dance. Y'all will get it in a minute, ladies. When you dance in the work like that, that aroma is going to rub off on people. They're going to be looking at you like she got a secret. He got a secret. And his name is Jesus. His name is Jesus. The text says that their sorrow turned to joy and from mourning into a good day, that they should make them days of what? Now, you know I'm happy right there. You know that, right? I done already told you. I'm happy right there. Feasting. Watch this now. And what? Joy. And of sending portions one to another and gifts to the poor. That's what I meant. Take verse 22 and write down by it a foreshadow of Christmas. A foreshadow of Christmas. Write it down. And honor God this Christmas for those of you who've been jacked up by stingy religion. I know what I'm talking about. Right. Can I preach a little bit? I got 30 more minutes. In my youth, when God saved me, he allowed them to gather around me. Who were they, Pastor? Cults and heretics and schismatic groups from the Christian faith that thought they could have God the Father without God the Son. Or they thought they could diminish God the Son from his equality with the Father and so play him down as a Superman and thus tell me to be allured by their legalism and self-righteousness. They're telling me they're happy because they don't eat fish. They're telling me they're happy because they don't eat barbecue. I don't get that. How are you happy not eating barbecue? They're telling me they're healthier than me because they don't eat pork. But many of them are sick and dead now after 37 years in Christ. After 37 years in Christ. Here, brother is right here. 37 years in Christ. Barbecue. Barbecue. Are you hearing what I'm saying? God hath made all things clean through Jesus Christ to him that believes, to her that believes. Don't let me start preaching about the gospel to the poor, because God will have us eating herbs and shrubs and watermelon rinds. And we eat everything on that pig. Everything, because we had to. And God touched it and blessed it and healed it. Can I get a witness? They're going to want to tell me to turn Jesus in for fasting? That is an anti-gospel message. All right, and so here they're talking about joy and sending portions to one another. You know what that means? Making sure everybody is in on the party. And then gifts to the poor. Right, so you should see your ethic coming out of that text. At the top of it, the gospel. Its impact in your life. And then the demonstration of its impact in the lives of others. Do you see it falling out of the text? This notion that you're a Christian and you're keeping it all to yourself is an oxymoron. When you become a believer in Christ, you become the fullness of God in him, and God works through you to bless others. That's what's going on here. That's why I'm saying, as American Christians, stop it. Stop it. As American Christians, we live real good. Don't we? We get to work hard for 6 days. And I hope this comes home to you. You need to honor God on that seventh day. You really do. This notion that you have an option not to worship, this meant your gospel is deficient. But if you are prosperous enough to be able to know that you can have all that meets your needs in 5 days in a 40-hour work period, then realize the honor of all of the other intangibles that you need to be there for. Am I making some sense? All right, and that's exactly what's going on here. The children of Israel are being liberated from their enemies to move back into a Christocentric lifestyle with God. And so under point number two, what's noted is that there's a two-day feast being decreed. And then notice what we have under point number two, a day of resisting what? Right, because when you look at the text carefully in chapter 9, verse 20 and 21, in regards to this, what you find is that the Jews had to fight on day 13. Notice what it says. In verse 20 and 21 of our text, it says, "And Mordecai wrote these things, sent letters unto all the Jews that were in the province to establish this among them, that they should keep the 14th day, and then also the what? 15th day, as a day wherein the Jews what? Rested from their what? Now, what were they doing on day 12 and 13? Actually, day 13. They were fighting. They were fighting. And some of them not only fought on day 13, they fought on day what? 14. So the ones in the further perimeter of the kingdom were fighting for 2 days. And remember, that's what Esther had said to the king. Can I get one more day? I'm going to talk about that in a moment. So I want you to get this. There is no rejoicing until there's rest. And there is no rest until you resist. Did you hear? There is no rejoicing until there's rest. And there is no rest until you what? Until you resist. The decree was given to them to resist their enemies, right? To stand for their lives. Isn't that right? And doesn't the Bible tell you and I to resist the devil? To resist him, to stand firm in the faith. I want you to hear 1 Peter chapter 5. I want you to see the principle. 1 Peter 5, I want you to get this now. If your rejoicing is not rooted in your rest in Christ, and your rest is not rooted in your resisting the devil, your joy is not the joy of the Lord. The joy of the Lord is always a consequence of rest that comes from resistance. Three R's, you got it? Resistance, rest, what? Rejoicing. The kingdom of God is righteousness first, then peace, then what? Peace is the consequence of the war won. He says in verse, I'll start at verse 4 for me. 1 Peter chapter 1, verse 4. "And when the chief shepherd shall appear, you shall receive a crown of glory that fades not away. This is the promise given to leaders." Verse 5. "Likewise, you younger, do what? Submit unto the elders. Yea, all of you be subject one to another and be clothed with what?" That's a key word for you to get in terms of winning the battle. Here it is. "For God resisteth the what?" Right. "And gives grace to what?" Right. So don't find yourself fighting the wrong war. Don't be fighting against God because you can't win. Right. Now, here's what the devil wants you to do. The devil wants you to fight against God. That's what false religion does. That's what Christless religion does. That's what all of the heretics and crooks do. They want you to see God as your enemy. And God's the only one that loves your soul. There is no God like our God. There's no God like a God who sends his only son to take the hit for you. What gospel in the world have you ever heard where a father gave his son to bear the wrath of God in your behalf? No gospel like our gospel. Pastor, I can't believe that. That's your problem. I do believe it. I do believe it. Listen to the language. Listen to it. "Be clothed with humility, for God resists the proud and he gives grace to the what?" Here it is, verse 6. "Humble yourselves, therefore, under the mighty hand of God, that he may what?" So do you see in our narrative, in our text, what God did for 12 months? He humbled Israel. And then he exalted them. You guys got that? So sometimes God takes us through crazy trials. And they lambast us. Isn't that right? Sometimes it's so humbling that we can't even explain it. What I'm going through is so difficult to explain. All I can do is bow down in my soul and say, "God, have mercy on me," right? When I'm going through it. But because I'm a child of God, what do I know? That the latter end is better than the former end. I do know that there's an end to that trial. Is that right? There's an end to that trial. What is God doing to me? Humbling me. Please get this, child of God. You wake up some days and that trial is on. You know what's happening? God's humbling you. Right. You know why he's humbling you? Because somewhere along the lines, you said, "I'm humble." Somewhere along

your desire to actually do what stupid wants to do. Is that right? Grace is keeping me from acting a fool. Right? Can I get a witness? Right. So watch this. This is called humility. Because gospel humility never steals God's glory and says that we are something intrinsically that we're not. I love the way Luther put it. Some of y'all heard it before, but I'm going to help you because this is a great visual. Believers are actually nothing but snow-covered dung. Did that come home? Did that come home? You look good because you've been covered in the righteousness of Christ. But pull back Christ's righteousness and you stink. You stink bad. Can I get a witness? We're going to be saved today in this house. We're going to be saved. Right. You don't go around telling people that you are good by nature. You still sin. You still sin. Humble yourselves, therefore, under the mighty hand of God, that he may exalt you in due time. Why is God wanting us to be humble? Because he wants us to succeed in the warfare. I already told you that the foregone a priori assumption is that we're in a battle. And you got to stay low when those bullets are being shot, when those arrows are being shot. And only humility will keep you from being taken out. Verse 7. Here it is. Casting all your care upon him, for he cares for you. Teach that. His care is not your care. You understand? Cast all your anxieties upon him because he regards your anxieties. His care is not your care. Don't make God anxious like you. God's not anxious. Have you ever saw God sweating? Does God ever have to run? Only when he's meeting repentant sinners. But God is so absolutely situated in his sovereignty and in his power that he never has to be in a hurry. That's because he's sovereign. You do understand that, right? Please get this then. Cast your anxieties on him because he actually is regarding you, not just your anxieties, but you. Doesn't that make sense to give it to him? Give it to him. He's really calling you to learn how to pray. Because the ones that victor are the ones that pray. Pray before you fight. Here it is, the next verse. Here it is. Be sober. That's a problem for American Christians. Be vigilant. That's a problem for American Christians. Because your adversary, see it? The devil. See, this is a verse that needs to really be lifted up and worked through and treated because we act like he doesn't exist. Now, here's the thing. That's exactly what he wants. He wants you to believe he doesn't exist. He wants you to be so blinded to his presence and his mechanisms that the only time you discover that he actually exists is when he has torn up everything in your house. When he has torn it all up. Remember, he's called the waster in Isaiah 54:17. I made the waster to destroy. When he destroys it all, because he comes to kill, steal, and destroy. Destroy it all. By the time he destroys it, then you realize, whoo, the devil must have been here. You should have known he was always there. You should have known he was there. You should know his wiles. You should know his methods. You should know his devices. You should know his strategies. You should be waging war against him. This is called obtaining grace. And then possessing grace. Because his goal is to take it from you if you got it. You should know. Walking about seeking whom he may devour. Look at the next verse. Here is our instruction from our general. Are we there? Here it is. Whom what? Whom what? Resist. You see it? Resist. Stand against. Oppose publicly. Make a public declaration of opposition against him. This is not a small word. This is a big word. It's a military term. That means you get up every day and you dress full metal jacket. Every day, full metal jacket in the spirit of God. You dress every day, full metal jacket in the spirit of God. And you declare publicly that God's enemies are your enemies and your enemies are God's enemies. And you see the devil for who he is and what he wants to destroy in your life. And you go to war against the devil. That's what that text is saying. To stand against. Deeper than that, I won't go there for time's sake because I only got 15 minutes. I wish I had time to deal with you on this word resist. But if you were just looking at 1 Peter carefully, there are two resistances going on. God resisting the proud and the saints resisting the devil.

0: Now, this is the only way you're going to know whether you're in the right battle. You're in the wrong battle if God is resisting you. You're in the right battle if you're resisting the devil. And this is how you do it. You resist him steadfast in the what? You resist him steadfast in the faith. See that term steadfast? That's our Greek term steroid, from which we get the term steroid, from which we get the term strength, by which we build our bodies. It's done artificially today and it's bad for you, but we all have natural steroids in our bodies. And when we build up, when we build up, when we build up in the faith, when we build up in the most holy faith, when we pray in the most holy faith, when we build up in the most holy faith, we are able to successfully stand against the devil. Is that right? When you build up in your most holy faith and you stand against him by standing in the gospel. It is the gospel that allows you to overcome the devil. We only overcome by what? Faith. What is it that overcomes this world? Is it not even this, our faith? Faith, the substance of things hoped for. Faith, the evidence of things seen. Faith in our Lord Jesus Christ is the way you and I have the victory. Is that right? Where my faith is diminished, I am going to lose that battle that day. Where my faith is strong, looking to Jesus, the author and finisher of my faith, I'm going to win that battle because Christ is the one that's working in me, the willing to do of his good pleasure. Did you guys get that? This is so very important for you to get. Now, the reason I'm treating this subject the way I'm doing right now is because I want you to understand that the joy that the Jews have in their text is because they've worked this whole process out that I'm talking to you about. They've had to pray for 11 months. They've had to position themselves for 11 months. They've had to prepare for 11 months. And they didn't know that they would even have Mordecai or Esther or all the lieutenants or all the captains, all the resources that came out in chapter 8 and in chapter 9. They come to discover God had been working behind the scenes to set up their triumph and their victory and not letting them know. And I told you, this is how God works. God ain't going to tell you every step of the way. God's not going to let you in on his plans. He know that some of us are so weak in faith, we even took what God told us and told the devil. Can I get a witness? We're so dumb and stupid, we can get turned around so easy. We've been in turncoat like Benedict Arnold, ran into the devil's camp, told the devil what we're up to. It's exactly what Hezekiah did when God gave him 15 more years. Opened the door to the Babylonians. Let them see everything that God was up to. They never should have entered into the temple. They never should have entered into Jerusalem. See that? Leaky mouths sink ships. And Christians are toe up for that. So God has to do a lot of work behind the scenes, above the scenes, below the scenes, in front of the scenes, without letting you know, just to bless you in order to keep you. Yes. It's really true. What I'm saying is absolutely true. God can't trust a lot of us with revelation. All he can do is let you come in on the end of the war and be blessed. What happened? I really don't know, but once the smoke cleared, I see the blessings. Now, some of us he allowed in the battle. He allows some of us in the battle because he has taught us how to exercise honor with discretion.
1: 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We'll close our program out here and pick up where we left off next time we're together here on Way of Grace with Pastor Jesse Gastand. 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Sundays at 10:30, we meet here at the church in Hayward. 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As always, it's a pleasure spending time with you here in God's Word, growing in His grace. Until next time, may Christ be your way of grace.
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4: 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You're some of that. But you're not all that. 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
11: Bless you and welcome again to Family Oneness, focused on the family, a Bible-centered time of encouragement, sharing a word for fathers, mothers, sons, daughters, grand and godparents, all that make up our family unit. It's a word of strength and encouragement. We say that the family is God's central design power unit for changing lives and strengthening faith. I'm your host, Pastor Bree Jackson. I'm a pastor at Solid Rock Cathedral Faith Church, where the senior pastor is Bishop R.E. Jackson. We're standing in faith for revival for our families. I'm excited to be here with you again, reminding you of your birthright to be an overcomer. We overcome by the blood of the Lamb and the word of our testimony. Our message today is, "The Lord has spoken it," found in the book of Ezekiel, chapter 37, verses 7 through 11. I want to welcome again Bishop R.E. Jackson.
12: Good morning, everyone.
11: He'll be joining us, and we'll close with a prayer for our families. Families of God, open your Bibles and turn with me to the book of Ezekiel, chapter 37, starting at verse number 7, and it reads, "So I prophesied as I was commanded, and as I prophesied, there was a noise, behold, a shaking, and the bones came together, bone to his bone. And when I beheld, lo, the sinews, and the flesh came up upon them, and the skin covered them above, but there was no breath in them. Then said he unto me, prophesy unto the wind, prophesy, son of man, and say to the wind, thus saith the Lord God, come from the four winds, O breath, and breathe upon these slain, that they may live. Verse 10, so I prophesied as he commanded me, and the breath came into them, and they lived, and stood up upon their feet, an exceeding great army. Verse number 11, then he said unto me, son of man, these bones are the whole house of Israel. Behold, they say, our bones are dried and our hope is lost. We are cut off from our parts. Family of God, we as believers today need to know that God has standards under heaven. Everything does as it was commanded, except man. When God's creation begins to cyclonically disobey him, it becomes extinct. Families of God, we must consider that extinct list. The core of the earth and the global warming, we must take a closer look at ourselves. We are all born with a purpose, and we must not confuse our earthly good with our divine purpose. God does not suffer with unrighteousness. Neely-weely, sometimes the occasionals, the accidentals, and the frequent field writers. Be careful those who have God in our hearts, but don't compare ourselves with the world. The lukewarm-minded, the nonchalant, come on somebody, the blasé, done it all, not worried about God kind of people. It also includes those who are fed up, disenchanted, apathetic, dead kind of people. We must be careful to note not only what's in our heart, but what's in our spirit. And we want to make sure that God is there today, for the Lord has spoken it. Families of God, we must be careful to not become emotionless, indifferent, uninterested, withdrawn, the impudent kind of believer, the up and down and all around kind of believer, the unsocialable, the unapproachable, the non-gregarious kind of believer. Satan's tactics is to always keep us in our emotions, but we do it because the Lord has said it. We believe it because the Lord has spoken it, and we live by it because our God has decreed it. And we know that he's a keeper of his promises. Shout amen. Families of God, by that we mean this. When we take away our emotions, our fleshly emotions, our spirit then can commune with the Lord. In other words, when we take away our up and down and round and set our face like flint toward the sky, toward the heavens, that our spirit can have a constant connection with the Almighty. Imagine what can be done when we're constantly connected with the Almighty, when we're constantly in a position of strength and power, when we're constantly in a position of advancing and not looking back, when we're constantly in a position of taking ground and winning the battle. Imagine what could happen in our lives when there's more comebacks than throwbacks. Somebody shout, I want that. Families of God, the enemy knows there's great victory when we stand up and believe and we begin to speak and live out because the Lord has spoken it. He remembers that because Jesus took him to the mat on that. Jesus took him to the ring on that. Jesus met up with him in the wilderness. Oh, I'm getting ahead of myself. And he began to speak as the Lord had spoken it. In every round, round one, Jesus won. Round two, Jesus won round three. It was a TKO. Today, families of God, we're standing on the word of God for our families. And we know because God has spoken it that we have the victory. Shout amen. Families of God, speaking of victory, victorious means having defeated an adversary. The victorious nations relating to are characterized by victory. And our second word today is keep, to continue in action. Course, position, state, to remain or continue to be as specified. And our third word today that we want to study is the word duplicate, to make an exact copy of, to do or perform again, to repeat. Today we will study how to keep the word, how to duplicate or have an application in our life so that we can be victorious. Shout amen. Our question from the text comes from the book of Galatians, chapter 4, starting at verse number 7, and it reads, "Wherefore thou art no more a servant, but a son, and if a son, then an heir of God through Christ. Howbeit then, when you knew not God, ye did service unto them which by nature are no gods. But now, after ye have known God, or rather are known of God, how turn ye again to the weak and beggarly elements, whereunto ye desire again to be in bondage?" Families of God, our first point is he knows, and it's found in the book of Romans, chapter 11, verse 33, is where we get the context of our point. It says, "Oh, the depth of the riches, both of the wisdom and knowledge of God, how unsearchable are his judgments and his ways past finding out. For who hath known the mind of the Lord, or who hath been his counselor, or who hath first given to him, and it shall be recompensed unto him again. For of him, and through him, and to him are all things, to whom be glory forever. Amen." Our additional supportive scripture is found in the book of Acts, chapter 15. Starting at about verse number 5, it says, "But there rose up certain of the sect of the Pharisees, which believed, saying that it was needful to circumcise them and to command them to keep the law of Moses. And the apostles and elders came together for to consider of this matter." Verse 7, "And when they had been much disputing, Peter rose up and said unto them, Men and brethren, ye know how the good while ago God made choice among us, that the Gentiles by my mouth should hear the word of the gospel and believe. And God, which knoweth the hearts, bear them witness, giving them the Holy Ghost, even as he did unto us, and put no difference between us and them, purifying their hearts by faith. Verse 10, "Now therefore, why tempt ye God to put a yoke upon the neck of the disciples, which neither our fathers nor we were able to bear? But we believe that through the grace of the Lord Jesus Christ, we shall be saved, even as they." Families of God, we find our strength in verse number 17. It says that the residue of men might seek after the Lord, and all the Gentiles upon whom my name is called, saith the Lord, who doeth all these things, known unto God are all of his works from the beginning of the world. Wherefore my sentence is that we trouble not them which from among the Gentiles are turned to God. In other words, don't trouble those. He says, "But that we write unto them that they abstain from pollutions of idols and from fornication and from things strangled and from blood." To many, Acts 15 is met with some controversy. There's a conversation happening about what should be taught and what is the most important thing to teach new converts, or those who are recently called into discipleship. But at the end of the day, it's those things that keep us. And we find that this is true in 1 John chapter 2, when it says, verse 20, when it says, "But ye have an unction from the Holy One, and ye know all things. I have not written unto you because ye know not the truth, but because ye know it, and that no lie is of the truth. Who is a liar but he that denieth that Jesus is the Christ? He is the Antichrist that denieth the Father and the Son. Whosoever denieth the Son, the same hath not the Father, but he that acknowledgeth the Son hath the Father also." Let us shout amen. Families of God, in point number one, we're looking at a transference. God knows. He says, "I know all things." But in that the Lord has spoken it, we know that he knows, but we also know. How do we know? Because 1 John chapter 2 goes on to say in verse number 27, "But the anointing which ye have, it says, received of him, abideth in you, and ye need not that any man teach you, but as the same anointing teacheth you of all things, it is truth, and is no lie. And even as it has taught you, ye shall abide in him. Families of God, there's something about the power of Jesus Christ that allows us to receive that anointing. And the anointing becomes our teacher. So in point number one, he knows and he's anointed us so that we may know the truth as well. The enemy cannot contend with you when you know the book. He cannot contend with you when we know the word of God. He knows that the scripture himself, but he can never have the spirit. Somebody ought to shout off that. Satan knows the scripture. He quoted it to Jesus, but he could never have the spirit of God. He knows the words, but he can never receive the power from the word. He can quote the phrases, but he cannot quote exactly in the name of Jesus Christ, the word hallelujah. The word of the book, when it's quoted with the wisdom of the Holy Spirit, that power comes upon you and I, those of us who are believers. And it begins to serenade a good song to us. It begins to prophesy a good word to us. It begins to bless us with the blessing from above. Somebody shout amen. Families of God, be encouraged. In the book of Deuteronomy chapter 29, starting at verse number 26, it says, for they went and served other gods and worshiped them, gods whom they knew not and whom he had not given unto them. There's something about our wandering eye. There's something about when we get out of the effect that God knows, and he sent his spirit so that we may know the truth too. But in verse number 28 is where I want to go. It says, and the Lord rooted them out of their land in anger and in wrath and in great indignation, and cast them into another land, as it is this day. The secret things, shout the secret things, belong unto the Lord our God, but those things which are revealed belong unto us and to our children forever, that we may do all the words of this law. Families of God, we're living in a season where it's less about what you talk about, but it's more about what you be about. We're living in a time where we have to have action connected with our faith. Somebody shout amen. Faith without work is dead. We say we love, we talk about love, but we still harbor hatred in our heart. We say that we're supportive. We say that we want a family, but we still can't work through a conversation. This is for somebody, but today is your day. Today is the day that we take back what the enemy has stolen from us, because we're going to get what's ours. Today, God has a good life, a good, strong life for his families, and we're standing on the word of God. Our point number two, not only does God know, but he knows his own. 2 Timothy chapter 2, verse 18 says this, who concerning the truth have erred, saying that the resurrection is past already, and overthrow the faith of some. Verse 19, nevertheless, the foundation of God standeth sure, having this seal, the Lord knoweth them that are his, and let everyone that nameth the name of Christ depart from iniquity. Verse 20, but in a great house there are not only vessels of gold and of silver, but also of wood and of earth, and some to honor and some to dishonor. Our key is found in verse number 19, where it says, the Lord knoweth them that are his, and let everyone that nameth the name of Christ depart from iniquity, depart from sin, depart from things that steal from us, depart from things that bring us down, depart from things that depress us. Today, families of God, the Lord knows his own. Today, shake yourself and remind yourself that you belong to God. Say, I belong to God. Our supportive scripture is found in the book of Exodus, chapter 33, and it reads, and he said, my presence shall go with thee, and I will give thee rest. And he said unto them, if thy presence go not with me, carry us not up hence. For wherein shall it be known here that I and thy people have found grace in thy sight? Is it not in that thou goest with us, so shall we be separated, I and thy people, from all the people that are upon the face of the earth. Verse 17, and the Lord said unto Moses, I will do this thing also that thou hast spoken, for thou hast found grace in my sight, and I know thee by name. I'm shouting this morning, understanding that God knows his own. He says, I know thee by name. When I pray, when you pray, as we pray for our families, the Bible says, the word of God says, God has spoken it, and it is true that he knows us by name. Families of God, God not only made a promise to Moses, but the Bible goes on in Exodus chapter 34, and it says not only did he say that he would be with them and he knew him by name, but in verse number 34 of Exodus 34, he goes on and tells Moses that he could come in and pray unto him. The word of God says, but when Moses went in before the Lord to speak with him, he took the veil off until he came out. And he came out and spake unto the children of Israel that which was commanded. Verse 35, and the children of Israel saw the face of Moses, that the skin of Moses' face shone. And Moses put the veil upon his face again until he went in to speak with him. There's something about there being a physicality that happens when our life lines up with the word of God. There's something more than just in our words, but it changes, somebody say, on the outside. It works on the inside, changes on the outside to produce a combination, a combustible power in our lives. My grandmother used to say this, what's working on the inside is also working on the outside, and it's bringing about a change in my life. Somebody today, God wants you to know that he begins to work on the inside, but it comes out on the outside, and it brings a change, a permanent change in our life. Shout amen. Somebody today, I want to remind you, this change is because God has something great for you. In Genesis chapter 18, God is talking to Abraham, and he tells him this thing which I do. He says, you will become a great and mighty nation. Shout, that's for me. And all the nations of the earth shall be blessed in him. Shout, that's for me. For I know him that he will command his children of his household after him, and they shall keep the way of the Lord to do justice and judgment, and that the Lord may bring upon Abraham that which he had spoken of him. All that working on the inside and on the outside, it's not for naught, families of God. It's so that we may not only receive and inhabit, but we may be able to walk in the promises of the Lord. The word of God says the blessings will come and overtake thee. Shout amen. If you're just now joining us, preparing for worship or en route to worship, we're talking about the Lord has spoken it, found in the book of Ezekiel, chapter 37, verses 7 through 11. Our last point for today is he knows our life, found in St. Matthew chapter 5, starting at verse number 18. For verily I say unto you, till heaven and earth pass, one jot or one tittle shall in no wise pass from the law till it be all fulfilled. Whosoever therefore shall break one of these least commandments and shall teach men so, he shall be called the least in the kingdom of heaven. But whosoever shall do and teach them, the same shall be called great in the kingdom of heaven. Verse 20, for I say unto you, that except your righteousness shall exceed the righteousness of the scribes and the Pharisees, you shall in no case enter into the kingdom of heaven. Our supporting scripture is found in St. Matthew chapter 13, starting at verse number 41, and it says, the Son of Man shall send forth his angels. Families of God, this word Jesus is speaking. St. Matthew chapter 13, verse 41, the Son of Man shall send forth his angels, and they shall gather out of his kingdom all things that offend, and them which do iniquity. Verse 42, and shall cast them into a furnace of fire. For there shall be wailing and gnashing of teeth. Taking a break for a moment, talking about God knows our lives, Jesus is prophesying of the future. We see this in St. Matthew chapter 13. He tells them that the Son of Man shall send forth his angels, almost self-referencing himself in the course of the conversation. But verse number 43 is where you and I need to take heed. Then shall the righteous shine forth as the sun in the kingdom of their Father, which hath ears to hear, let him hear. Again, the kingdom of heaven is like unto a treasure hid in a field, that which a man hath found, he hideth, and for joy thereof goeth and selleth all that he hath, and buyeth that field. There's something about surrendering all to the Lord. Today, God is letting us know, he's telling us that the Lord has spoken it in your life. There's power, there's confidence, there's faith, there's faithfulness, because the Lord has spoken it. Not a man, not a woman, not a law nor government, not principalities nor kingdoms, but the Lord himself, the Lord of lords and the King of kings. He has spoken it, and we can have great confidence in it. In fact, we can live our life through it. In fact, we give our soul and spirit because of it, because the Lord God has spoken it. Today, speaking to families, there's a place in our lives where we have to leave behind what was said, what they said, what she said, what he said, and focus on what the Lord has said. And the Lord has said that he's blessed you to have children. The Lord has said that he that findeth a wife findeth a good thing. The word of God also says, saints of God, we as women, there's a word in there about submission. Hallelujah. But glory be to God. God has put his families together. Hallelujah. Because it references the bloodline from Genesis to Revelations. Today, because God has spoken it, we can believe in the greater in our husbands, the greater in our wives, and the greater in our children. Today, we walk on, we stand firm because the Lord has spoken it. And nothing else, no other word, no other decree matters more than what the Lord has said. Somebody today said, I received that and I will stay with that. Amen. Bless God. Lastly, saints of God, we have to pick up the I am principle. The I am principle, taking the word of God and beginning to decree and declare the I am over you. God says, I am that I am. We know that he is the I am, and that he gave us Jehovah Jireh. We know all about God is our provider. But do we know about Jehovah Nisi? The Lord God is your banner. He is your covering. So as you begin every day, you want to start with a I am after you bless the Lord. Yes, after you bow down, and then you glorify him by raising up. Begin to walk out your days with I am Jehovah Nisi. Mothers, fathers, sons, and daughters, start with a I am reconciled to God. According to 2 Corinthians chapter 5, verse 18, I am qualified to share in his inheritance. According to Colossians chapter 1, verse 12, I am firmly rooted, built up, established in my faith, and overflowing with thanksgiving. According to Colossians chapter 2, verse 7, I am born of God, and the evil one does not touch me. According to 1 John chapter 5, verse 18, I am his faithful follower. According to Revelations chapter 17, verse number 14, I am a fellow citizen with the saints of the household of God. According to Ephesians chapter 2, verse 19, I am built upon the foundations of the apostles and prophets, Jesus Christ himself being the chief cornerstone. According to Ephesians chapter 2, verse 20, I'm overtaken with blessings. According to Deuteronomy chapter 28, verse 2, I am his disciple because I have love for others. According to John chapter 13, verses 34 through 35, I am the salt of the earth. According to Matthew chapter 5, verse 13, began to declare Jehovah Nisi, I am the righteousness of God. According to 2 Corinthians chapter 5, verse 21. In summary, we're talking about the winner's circle. God has a place. He has a protective hedge for those who overcome. We overcome by the blood of the Lamb and the words of our testimony. We've talked about being determined, not allowing the enemy to cause you to have a setback. And then we talked about run your race and not someone else's. And lastly, we talked about having perseverance, which is to understand what our Achilles heel is and begin to deal with it. Somebody today is going to deal with it, because we know that there are people who win a lot. There are teams who win a lot, and there's people who succeed a lot, and they all have the same thing in common. They've learned to do what they do well, and those things that they don't do well, they let those things go, and that's called the winner's code. Today, saints of God, we too have a winner's code, and it's called the Word of God. The Word of God, from Genesis to Revelations, we say it's all about a bloodline. Today, we're going to say it's all about a power line. There is power, wonder-working power, in the Word of God. And with that, Bishop Jackson, please come and share a prayer for our families.
12: Amen and amen. Let us pray. Lord God, your families today are stirring up the gift that you have given us. Lord Jesus, we thank you for your amazing love has been poured out for us at the cross and poured into us by the Holy Spirit. We want to taste and experience more of the depth and breadth and length and height of your amazing love. Help us to walk by faith. Help us to endure in suffering. Help us to fully embrace your Son, Jesus Christ, our Redeemer. So pour out your love in our hearts in increasing measure by the power of your Holy Spirit through Jesus Christ, our Lord. We stand on the word of God today, knowing that we do not speak in the words which men's wisdom teach, but which the Holy Ghost teaches, comparing spirit things with spiritual. We hear from your throne room today that the natural man receiveth not the things of the Spirit of God, for they are foolishness to him, neither can he know them, because they are spiritually discerned. But he that is spiritual judges all things, yet he himself is judged of no man. We had a question: who has known the mind of the Lord, that he may instruct him? But we have the mind of Christ. We are victorious. We bless your name. Now to him who is able to do exceedingly abundantly above all that we ask or think, according to the power that works in us, to him be glory in the church by Christ Jesus to all generations forever and ever. Someone say amen and amen.
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13: 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I'm Deacon Elijah Torian. 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
4: 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You're some of that. But you're not all that. 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
1: Are you bored? 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Are you going to church and feel like it's status quo, nothing's really happening, and you're simply not experiencing the power and the presence of Christ in your life? 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
1: So the question is, how did Jesus conquer sin, and how does that work practically in everyday life? The Apostle Paul says it's going to be a struggle. Now, verse 7 through 10 of Ephesians 4 will explain how it happens. But here's what I want you to get. There are three undeniable facts and three principles that out of this passage will help you and me understand how to deal with the struggle of sin and tap into the power that we already possess. Implication number one, fact is, Christ is a conquering victor over sin, death, and Satan. The power to live a new life was made possible by his death and resurrection. Colossians 2, 13 through 15. Notice how Paul in this passage talks about the victory, talks about the conquering of evil. He says, he made you, speaking to the Colossian church, alive together with him. How? Having forgiven all your transgressions, having nailed it to the cross. And then notice this addition. And having disarmed the rulers and the authorities, he made a public spectacle of them, triumphing over them by the cross. And he's speaking of this event that we just talked about. The principle is life change always begins with the truth. It's objective. And here's three truths that come out of this. Number one, you are free. Sin's power has been broken. Write that in your notes. I am free. Number two, you are forgiven. And third, you are secure. Satan does not have power over you anymore. You can give in to sin. You can give in to temptation. You can be fearful of demonic spirits, but you're not a slave to it. You have a choice. You have power. You have access. Truth. That's the beginning of real life change. Fact number two. We become co-partakers of Christ's victory over sin, death, and Satan the moment we receive Christ as our personal Savior by faith. Remember what I said? Whatever is true of Jesus, the teaching of the New Testament and the Bible, it's true of you. This gets a little bit vague and hard to understand. I've got a picture that will help you. But I want you, if you will, turn to Romans chapter 6. What I'm going to share is so radical, even in that day, because God is going to say that the grace of God is so overwhelming, no matter where you are, how far you are, however deep the sin is, grace abounds still more. So much so that people were bending the truth, and they started saying, hey, you know something? This New Testament stuff's really great. If God gives more grace, if you sin more, why don't we just start sinning more? Chapter 6 opens up with an emphatic, that is not at all an option. He says, what shall we say then? Shall we go on sinning so that grace may increase? By no means. Now, follow carefully. This is the key. We died to sin. How then can we live in it any longer? Or do you not know that all of us who were baptized into Christ Jesus were baptized into his death? We were therefore buried with him through baptism into death, in order that just as Christ was raised from the dead through the glory of the Father, we too might walk in newness of life. Now follow along carefully. If we've been united with him like this in his death, we will certainly be united with him in his resurrection. For we know that our old self was crucified with him so that the body of sin might be done away, that we should no longer be slaves to sin because anyone who has died is freed from sin. Now, if we died with Christ, we believe we'll also live with him. For we know that since Christ was raised from the dead, he cannot die again. Death no longer has mastery over him. The death he died to sin once and for all. But the life he lives to God. In the same way, application, count yourselves dead to sin, but alive to God in Christ Jesus. And then he begins to explain what that is and how to do that. And we'll discuss that as we go along in this process. You will learn how to count yourself dead to sin and how to present your members by faith. What the Bible teaches in Romans chapter 6, what Paul is explaining in verses 7 through 10 of Ephesians chapter 4, is that Christ died in your place. He descended to the lower parts of the earth. He declared victory over the wicked. He proclaimed new life. He rose from the dead. He's conquered sin, death, and Satan. And the moment that you believe and trust in him, you become a co-partaker. And so what you see is when God the Father sees you, remember justified? When God sees you, and you need to get this, you need to get this in your intellect and get it into your heart. God declared you righteous based on his work, and when he looks at you, despite your experiential times of sin, he sees you as righteous, as forgiven, as through the lens of the blood of his son, as precious, as a child, as adopted. You'll never be more loved than you are today, and you're connected to him forever. Now, in this journey of sanctification, how do I live out what's true of me? He says, this is how it works. Whatever is true of him is now true of you. I am crucified with Christ, nevertheless I live, yet not I, but Christ lives in me, and this life I live by faith in the Son of God, who loves me and gave himself for me. It's not religious activity. It's not a formula. It's not my self-effort of trying hard. It's understanding the bedrock truth that when you trusted Christ, you're connected to him for all eternity. So principle number one, life change begins with the truth. Principle number two, we must act on the truth for life change to occur. Life change demands that we act on the truth. Do you know what acting on the truth is called in the Bible? Faith. Faith, that's what it is. Now, faith isn't a feeling. Faith isn't some ooey-gooey thought. Faith is believing what God has said to the point of acting on it, whether I feel like it or not. Let me say that again, because sometimes I think we think, well, I don't have enough faith. You don't have to feel anything. Faith is believing what God has said to the point I act on it, whether I feel like it or not. God says that sexual purity is my will for this relationship. I don't feel like that, maybe in a relationship. And I say, you know what? I'm going to act on that. And the moment I act and make provision to be sexually pure, God gives grace. And then he does a lot of wonderful things in that relationship that sin block. Faith says, I'm going to prioritize the first portion of my life, my future, my priorities, and my relationships by what God says. I don't always feel like loving my wife. I don't always feel like turning off the remote and walking over and dealing with one of my kids. I don't always feel like doing, but when by faith I trust, the other side of faith is the moment I take that step, it's obedience, and I get grace. That's how transformation occurs. Left to myself, I don't do very well. So there's community of people who their gifts and their love and their encouragement help me on my walk. Because remember, what did we learn about the little babies when they walk? Step, step, step, great, then, right? And we're all going to keep falling. And we have a Heavenly Father who understands, who says, look, that's who you really are. My dad did not grow up as a Christian. And I had been a Christian a year. And you know, sometimes when God's changing you, it's so close to you, you don't see how it really works. And all I knew was what I just shared with you about what Christ had done. I trusted him in 1972. I went away to college, and there was a bricklayer who was a godly man who came up and taught me how to get in the Bible for myself. And so I started reading the Bible in the mornings, and I memorized, you know, just a few verses, and I got in a small group and did some Bible study, and, you know, little by little, just the old was passing away and new had come, but I had a long way to go. And I came home that summer, and after about 3 weeks, my dad said, "What happened to you?" I said, "What do you mean?" He said, "What happened to you?" I said, I mean, "What do you mean, what happened to me?" "There's a peace about you I can't understand." And I said, "Well, Dad, we went to church, but we didn't believe the Bible, and we didn't know about a personal relationship to God, so it was hard to say." I said, "Well, I put my faith in Christ, and I have a new relationship with God." So he said, "Well, how'd you get it?" And honestly, this is not really good news for the people that were helping me, I suppose. I said, "I don't know." You know? And so eventually I just said, "Well, I started reading the Bible." And so, you know, you got an ex-Marine, okay. That's how you do it. He got up at 5 every morning, read the Bible for a year, almost. Matthew, Mark, Luke, and John, Matthew, Mark, Luke, and John. Then finally, like 6 months into it, he goes, "Do these guys not know the story? They keep telling the same story over and over." And I had to say, "Well, actually, Dad, you know, Mark's writing to the Romans and Luke to the Greeks. And, you know, it's sort of a composite picture." And after 6 months, my dad comes to me. And I mean, he'd been in religious all his life. And in his own words, he would say, "I went to church whether I was drunk or not." So he's a recovering alcoholic who, because he knew he was going to lose his marriage, stopped drinking a year earlier, and he wants to change and doesn't know how. His kid comes home and there's something different. His kid can't explain even. You know, I wish I could have said, "Oh, Dad, it's a substitutionary work of Christ. He died in your place on the cross, rose from the dead. What he wants to do by faith, turn to him." I couldn't explain it. And so he just, but here's the point. Truth. Life change begins with the truth. He got in the Bible.
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1: I'll tell you, with the people that I meet and talk to in terms of their journey with God, I would much rather have someone read the Bible with me and have coffee and put my arm around them as a friend and let's just talk about what this is like for months, as opposed to someone feeling some quick moment of guilt and praying a quick prayer. Because I will tell you, God's word never returns void. After 6 months, he says to me, "You know something? I don't know what this whole deal is you have, but it has something to do with faith." I mean, here's a guy that's never read the Bible. It's faith. And I said, "Dad, I think you're right." He says, "So what do I do?" I said, "I don't know." You know? So he goes another 9 months or so, and I go off to school, and I get a call a little bit later, and he said, "I got it. I got it." I said, "What do you mean you got it? I'm a Christian now." I said, "Really? What happened, Dad?" He said, "Well, I knew it was about faith. I kept reading, and I don't know where it came from, but I was walking by my dresser, and there was a little pamphlet called The Four Spiritual Laws, and I read it. It had all the stuff I've been reading. God has a plan for your life. What separates you from God is your sin. Christ died in your place. You need to trust him by faith," and it had a little prayer. And it was like, wow, so that's how you do it. And he says, "What I did is I got down right on my bed, and I said, 'God, I have killed thousands and thousands and thousands of people, and I've lived with nightmares and shame all my life. But I receive the blood of Jesus to forgive me right now at this moment.'" And in my dad's late 50s, he came to Christ. Life change begins with the truth. Life change demands that we act on the truth by faith. Let me give you the greatest example of acting on the truth. At the very bottom, I put a little chart, if you will, and I put a verse, because it's truth, and I want you to get to act on it if that's where you're at. The truth is Romans 6:23. It says, "For the wages of sin is death, but the free gift of God is eternal life through Jesus Christ our Lord." Now, what I've put there is a picture of kind of like two cliffs, if you will. There's us on this side, and there's God on this side. And when you look at that, on the us side, it says the wages. What are wages? It's what you earn, right? It's what you get for what you do. The wages of our sin, there's this chasm. Like in Luke 16, there's this chasm that separates us from God forever. But the free gift of God through Jesus, you have eternal life. So what you need to do is you need to pull your pen out, and I want you to make a bridge, because Jesus is the bridge to life. So make a little bridge, okay? And once you make the horizontal line, why don't you make it a really cool, nifty bridge and put a vertical line? And if you put a vertical line and a horizontal line, what do you have there? You got a cross. Now here, we're right back to what Jesus said. Jesus said, the day will come when I'm going to speak to all that are dead. One day, all of us will be dead. And one day, Jesus will return. And he said, truly, truly, or verily, verily, it's just for emphasis, this is really important, I say to all of you, those of you who hear my word,

0: the most wonderful day in your life ever. Today is better than the day that you were born, because today's the day that you will be born a second time or be born spiritually. Jesus said, physical life requires a physical birth. Spiritual life requires a spiritual birth. If you have never, by faith, not come to church, not tried to be a moral person, not tried to read the Bible a little bit, I'm not talking about giving to the United Way, I'm not talking about being religious. If you have never, by faith, said, I'm going to trust in the objective facts of what Christ did in my place, then right now in your seat, the greatest thing you could do is cry out to God. Whether you feel or not feel is to say, your sin separates you from God for all eternity. And God's word says his desire is that not one person would perish. And so he's offered you a free gift. And so you, by faith, say, I'm going to trust in Christ. I want to be united to him. Will you please forgive me right now? I'm sorry for my sin. I turn from it. It's called repentance. And I want to receive right now eternal life. You can pray that in your seat right now at this moment, and God will hear. Jesus came to give you that today. Fact number one, his death and resurrection is the key. Life change always begins with the truth. Fact number two, you become a co-partaker when you receive Christ personally. Principle number two is life change demands that we act on the truth. Remember when the conquering victor, general, or king, when he was declaring his victory, remember, there's the military, he humiliates his foes, but what, remember what's in the back? The spoils. He gave gifts to everybody. He gave gifts of what was conquered. So every time people got a gift, they were reminded what? The love of their king and the victory that they shared in. Fact number three, every believer is given a spiritual gift, a supernatural enabling at the moment of salvation for two reasons. Every believer. What does it mean? He gave gifts to men. Reason number one, to remind us that life change occurs on the basis of grace, not self-effort. When that lady's milking that cow, when that other lady sees the bracelet, when the blacksmith, when he came through town, he said, hey, wow, here, you can have a donkey and two camels. When he's taking care of those animals, he's reminded, my king won a great victory. The evidence and reminder that I was given this gift is my king's work for me. And that's the imagery. Can you imagine what would happen if every time you used your spiritual gift, if you really discovered what it was, and you realized you have this supernatural sacred endowment that you use to get to love people in a supernatural way, that it would remind you, it's a gift. Your salvation is a gift. The second reason is to be empowered as other-centered agents of grace who supply what others need to be transformed into the likeness of Christ. Remember, if life change happens in community, sort of in that spiritual cocoon, well, I was pretty honest with you. This last week, I wasn't humble and gentle and patient and bearing with and making every effort all the time. I had a lot of the right side. And you know what I need? To learn to be humble, I need people that put me first. I need people that will be patient with me. I need people that won't be critical and judgmental, that will be grace-filled and loving and kind. Because you know what happens? Whoever you're around, you become like. And when the Jesus inside of you and the Jesus inside of me, as we do life together from the heart honestly, the Spirit of God will take your gifts and meet my needs and my gifts to meet your needs. And so you'll have wisdom and I'll make a great decision to experience God. Or I'll really blow it and I'll feel ashamed and down on myself and beat myself up. And the enemy will say, see, Ingram, you're a lousy, stinking. And you'll have the gift of mercy. And you'll say, no, Chip. That's your experience. This is who you are. God loves you. The world's not over. And so it gives us power as we use our gifts with one another. The principle is life change is both a gift and a responsibility. It's a gift.
1: 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And it's the thread running through every page of his book, Yes, You Really Can Change. It's honest,

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1: For the last 2 days, we've been talking about how to experience Christ's resurrection power in our lives. There's three transformational principles we've dealt with. Number one, life change always begins with the truth. Number two, life change demands that we act on the truth. And number three, life change is both a gift and a responsibility. Today, as I begin to apply that, I talked about the evidence of walking by faith and God having the first portion of our money and the first portion of our time. And then I talked about that very sensitive area of forgiveness. And I want to camp there. I want to stop there. I sense that maybe many of you listening to my voice have an issue with forgiveness. I can't imagine how many people with ex-mates, bad bosses, rebellious kids, abusive parents have unforgiveness in your heart and your life that is quenching the power of God. The application today is release them, forgive them. It's not a feeling, it's a choice, it's a decision. And I want to call you before God right now to act on the truth that you know. They don't deserve it. They have hurt you. But you release them, you entrust them to God's justice, and you make a commitment that you will not bring up in your mind negative, destructive thoughts, or you will not say negative, destructive things about him. You let it go. You forgive. And then I want to encourage you that to seal that deal, begin today praying for them, asking God to encourage them and help them and literally even bless them. Remember those words of Jesus, bless those who persecute you? Who do you need to forgive? Do it today.
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7: 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You think you're all that. 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You're some of that. But you're not all that. 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
10: There's power in the Word of God. 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
11: 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Pastor Greg Laurie urges us to use it.
10: I found that sometimes scriptures are like time bombs that detonate later. They act like they don't care, but then 3 o'clock in the morning, they wake up and that verse is in their head because God's word will not return void. This

When God wanted to share his message of love, surprisingly, he chose to use people to reach people. Flawed, fallible, foible-filled people. But the power of the message is not in us messengers. It's built into the message. And the boldness and direction we need is built into us by the Spirit who lives within us. Pastor Greg Laurie discusses that today on A New Beginning, as he continues a message from his brand new series in Acts, a series called The Upside Down Life.

0: turn to Acts chapter 2. And the title of my message before us now is The Secret to Sharing the Gospel Effectively. Let's read Acts 2, verses 2 to 7. I'm reading, by the way, from the New Living Translation. On the day of Pentecost, all the believers are meeting together in one place. Suddenly, there was a sound from heaven like the roaring of a mighty windstorm, and it filled the house where they were sitting, and then what looked like flames or tongues of fire appeared and settled on each of them. And everyone present was filled with the Holy Spirit, and they began speaking in other languages as the Spirit gave them this ability. At that time, there were devout Jews from every nation living in Jerusalem, and when they heard the loud voice, everyone came running. And they were bewildered to hear their own language being spoken by the believers. And they were completely amazed and said, how can this be? We'll stop there. So God is getting ready now to change the world with 120 people. What can we learn from them? They were unified. They were unified. They were together. Verse 2, on the day of Pentecost, all the believers were meeting together in one place. These believers had no earthly power. They had no armies. They had no money. They had no status. They had no political power, but they had Jesus, and Jesus had them, and they were together. So let's look now at what Peter says. Acts chapter 2, verse 36. He gets up and says these words to the people gathered. Everyone in Israel know for certain the Lord God has made this Jesus, whom you crucified, to be both Lord and Messiah. Peter's words pierced their hearts. And they said to him and the other apostles, brothers, what should we do? Peter replied, every one of you should repent of your sins and turn to God and be baptized in the name of Jesus Christ for the forgiveness of your sins, and you will receive the gift of the Holy Spirit. This promise is to you, to your children, those who are far away, and to all who have called on the Lord our God. Then Peter continued preaching for a long time, strongly urging all the listeners, save yourselves from this crooked generation. Those who believed what Peter said were baptized and added to the church that day, about 3,000 in all. Wow, stop there. Why did Peter have such an amazing response to his message? Point number one is he knew his audience or his congregation. He knew that some of the people he was speaking to literally played a role in the crucifixion of Jesus. Can you imagine if maybe one of those Roman guards was there that pounded the spikes into the hands of Jesus? The religious leaders were there for sure, listening in, very critical. And he points maybe a finger, you crucified him. Not speaking figuratively, he's saying, you, I know you, I remember you, I was there, I saw you. You crucified him. So it's very specific. He also quotes a lot of scripture. He quotes huge portions of the Old Testament, apparently from memory. So the fishermen had been busy. He had been reading and memorizing the Bible. It's not like he pulled out the scroll of Joel here. That's a big giant scroll. They didn't have Bibles like we have now. Well, I have to open this. Someone help me open Joel. No, he just, from his heart, quoted scripture. See, that was his audience. They were people that knew scripture. They were Jewish people in Jerusalem for Pentecost, and he spoke to them in a way they would understand. So when you're sharing your faith, get to know the person you're speaking to. The other day, a friend of mine named Larry, who has recently committed his life to the Lord and is filled with passion, he texted me and said, I have a friend that I think is really close to coming to the Lord. Will you meet with him? I said, sure. So we got together for coffee, and Larry starts sharing his testimony. And it was like a textbook case on how to share your own story. Perfect, just talked about what Christ had done in his life, how the Lord had changed his life. So his friend was there, and I started asking his friend some questions. And his friend said some things, obviously, I wouldn't agree with. I just listen, ask more questions, listen some more. And then I started bringing the message of the gospel, and Larry sort of set it up. It was like we're playing volleyball. Larry got the ball there, and I spiked it, right? Easiest thing I've ever done. It wasn't even hard. Well, the guy actually says to me, could you like give me some points on how I can become a Christian? Yes, I can. so we prayed right there and he accepted Christ. So, but here's the reason. It's taking time to listen. When I talk to people, I don't pull a pulpit out and stand behind a pulpit. Just sit and talk to them, get to know them. You know, care about them. Listen, people don't care how much you know until they know how much you care. Take time with people. Peter did that. And then he gave them the gospel. I think his message was effective because it was scriptural. He quoted the scripture, and this is something to remember. Even though people don't believe in the Bible, don't let that stop you from quoting it anyway. There's power in the Word of God. It has built-in power. Isaiah 55:10, God says, as the rain comes down from heaven and the snow comes down, so shall my word be that goes forth from my mouth. It will not return to me void. It will accomplish what I please. It will prosper in the thing in which I send it. The Word has power. And sometimes you'll share it and a person will say, I don't believe that. I don't accept that. Share it anyway. Sometimes people say, well, don't quote the Bible to me. I don't believe in the Bible. Should you stop quoting the Bible? No, because it's a sword of the Spirit. Use the sword. If someone said to you and you're holding a sword, I don't believe that sword is sharp. Really? Check this out. No. I'm speaking figuratively. You understand, right? Okay. We don't mean literal swords, but we do mean the Word of God, the sword of the Spirit. So when we quote it, I found that sometimes scriptures are like time bombs that detonate later. They act like they don't care, but then 3 o'clock in the morning, they wake up and that verse is in their head because God's word will not return void. It will prosper in the place you send it. So learn the Word of God, memorize the Word of God, quote the Word of God.
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0: You know, I've heard people describe a trip to Israel as seeing the Bible actually come to life. 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And I've been to Israel many times, and I've led a lot of tours, and I have to say that's absolutely true. 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It's not just a travel experience, it actually energizes and enhances your study of the Bible. 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
1: 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Well, Pastor Greg is teaching from Acts chapter 2 today, a message titled, The Secret to Sharing the Gospel Effectively.
0: Here's another point. The message of Peter was effective because it was Christ-centered. It was Christ-centered. Acts 2:22, he says, Jesus of Nazareth. Acts 2:32, this man, speaking of Jesus, Acts 2:36, God made this Jesus whom you crucified, both Lord and Christ. And then he spoke of the crucifixion of Jesus Christ. And no matter what you're talking about, you got to bring it back to the cross. Listen to this. Sometimes in our attempts to cross over, we don't bring the cross over. Paul says, I don't want to know anything else among you except Jesus Christ and him crucified. I was doing an interview the other day about our crusade, and I was asked the question, what are you going to speak on this year? I said, pretty much the same thing I've been speaking on for 30 years, okay? I'll be honest with you. I mean, I'll have a theme, I'll have some opening remarks, but ultimately, you know where I'm headed. And I say that without apology. I'm going to talk about the life, death, and resurrection of Jesus Christ because that's where the power is. That's the power. There is distinct power in the simple message of the life, death, and resurrection of Jesus. That's why Paul says the gospel is the power of God unto salvation. Here's another point. Peter's message was effective because he called sin, sin, and told them to repent. And let me define what sin is. Sin is crossing a line. Sin is falling short of a standard that God has set for humanity, which is perfection. We've all sinned. So we have to understand the bad news before we can fully appreciate the good news. We have to call sin, sin. Sometimes we're afraid to say it. And then we need to tell them to repent. Sometimes preachers are afraid to use the word repent. We can't omit it from our verbiage. It's in the Bible and it's necessary to come to Christ. Look at what Peter says, verse 38. He said, repent. Let every one of you be baptized in the name of Jesus Christ. I think we've backed away from this in many ways. I read a new survey. It reveals a shocking statistic about young Christians. The survey says, quote, more than 60% of born-again Christians between the ages of 18 and 39 believe that Jesus, Buddha, and Muhammad are all equal in regards to a path to salvation. Okay, here's what that tells me. It tells me that more than 60% of born-again Christians have not really read their Bibles. Or more than 60% of those who think they are born-again Christians believe this. But if you're a born-again Christian, you cannot believe that Buddha and Muhammad are equal to Jesus in getting you to heaven. You cannot believe that. And think about it logically. If that was true, that all roads would get you to heaven, why would God send his son to suffer and die on a cross? But he did, because there was no other way to satisfy his righteous demands. You see, Jesus was not just a good man. He wasn't a guru. He wasn't a prophet. He was the God-man. He was God becoming a man and walking among us. God had a face. God had skin on. God sent his son to die in our place so we could be forgiven of our sins. And Jesus said it so clearly, John 14:6. You know it, say it with me. I am the way, the truth, and the life, and no man comes to the Father but by me. Now listen to this. This message was effective because Peter went for a decision. One of the reasons we don't evangelize is because of a fear of failure. But maybe another reason we don't evangelize is because we have a fear of success. Like, well, what do I do now? I remember I was in Alaska years ago with Franklin Graham. He's a great fisherman and outdoorsman. I'm not. I'm from California. And, you know, he goes out and hunts, and we were out fishing for salmon. I'd never done that before. So I got a salmon. I was very excited. Look at the salmon. I said, will you clean it for me? He's like, no. Clean it yourself. Okay, where's the soap and water? No. No, you're going to gut it. You're going to clean it. Ew, no. You want to eat the salmon? Yes. I'll show you how to do it. And that's what he did. See, it's like, you know, you love the idea of doing it, but oh, wow, I caught one. Now what do I do? Okay. I'm not suggesting we gut new believers. This analogy, I've never used it this way, and it broke down very quickly, didn't it? But I think you get the idea, right? Like, what do I do now? Oh, I caught it. Now what do I do? Now, you have a new believer in your life. I think it's really exciting when a new believer says, I don't know what that means. Can you explain it? You're like, yeah, I can. And as you explain it, it re-excites you. Because sometimes we take these things for granted, don't we? Well, let me tell you about this. And as you're telling them what the Bible teaches about a given subject, it suddenly is re-energizing you. It's exciting you. It's reviving you. That's why we need to do it. That's part of the Great Commission, evangelizing and discipling. My last point, the Holy Spirit will do his part. Just make sure you do yours. The Holy Spirit will do his part. Just make sure you do yours. It's not your job to convert people. It's not my job. I've never converted anyone, and I never will. The work of conversion is done by the Lord. We read in, Jesus said in John 6:44, no man comes unless the Father draws him. My job is not conversion. My job is proclamation. My job is to share the truth and ask the Holy Spirit to do his work in the person's life. Well, obviously, the work was done in their life. Look at verse 37. They were cut to the heart. The word cut means to stab. It speaks of something sudden and unexpected. That is a conviction of the Holy Spirit. So let me review what we've said. Number one, know your listener. Number two, adapt to this situation. Thirdly, quote scripture. Then call sin and tell them to repent. Ask them if they want to accept Christ. And then conversion is God's work. You do the proclamation. Here's an acronym I shared with you before. I'll share it again. BLAST, B-L-A-S-T, a way to remember how to share your faith. B, build a bridge. Start your conversation by building a bridge to your listener. You don't have to necessarily start by preaching at them. Build the bridge. L, listen. Get to know them. Take an interest in them. Again, people don't care how much you know until they know how much you care. A, ask questions. I'm wanting to know more about you. What you think about this? What you think about that? S, share your testimony. That's your bridge. One of the most effective bridges to start the conversation. You walk over it, telling them what Christ has done for you. And then finally, T, tell them about Jesus. We put these principles in practice. We'll see people come to Christ. Maybe there's somebody here that has joined us and you don't have Christ living in your life. You don't know if your sin is forgiven. So, as I said to that guy yesterday, do you want your sin forgiven? Do you want to know that when you die, you will go to heaven? Do you want to fill that hole in your heart? Do you want your sin forgiven and your guilt removed? Let's all bow our heads. Father, thank you for your word to us. Thank you for the truth of it. And I pray for any that have joined us, wherever they are, if they don't know you yet, if Jesus Christ is not living in their heart, our prayer is that your Holy Spirit will work on them now. Show them their need for you and draw them to yourself, we pray. Amen.

0: 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And if you'd like to make a change in your relationship with the Lord, Pastor Greg will come back in just a moment to help you do that before we wrap up today here on A New Beginning. 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You know, Pastor Greg, when we start reading social media, we can get swept away with it. One thing leads to another, yes. And that leads to another. And before we know it, an hour has passed by.
1: Yep.
0: They call that doom scrolling.
1: Mm-hmm.
0: Very appropriate. I've had the same thing happen with the Bible, though. Mm-hmm. You know, you start reading and you get involved in it, especially, you know, one of the Old Testament stories, like one of my favorites is Joseph.
1: Yes.
0: And all the twists and turns in that
1: yeah.
0: story. You just get swept up in it. What do you think the term would be, you know, the opposite of doom scrolling when you get swept up in God's word?
1: Wow. What would that be? That's a great question. Maybe we would call going through scripture in the same way as hope scrolling. I mean, think about how you feel after you've doom scrolled. You feel like, what a waste of time. What did I learn? Nothing. Maybe you even got drugged down a little bit. But how do you feel after you read the word of God? You feel helped. You feel hopeful. You feel encouraged. And you have your eyes on things above. This is the thing. Every day, every Christian should open up the Bible and read it. This is an essential to spiritual growth. You never get beyond it. You never outgrow it. And God will make his word fresh and new to you each and every day. As the psalmist said, your mercies are new every morning, but you got to open it. Nothing's going to happen if you don't open your Bible. Well, this is one of the things that I talk about in my new book, What Every Growing Christian Needs to Know. I also have chapters on the importance of prayer, how to pray effectively, why being in church is so vital for your spiritual growth, how to share your faith effectively, and much more. But we want to send you this book that will encourage you to continue on in your spiritual growth, because the moment you're not progressing, you can begin to regress. Someone said once, quote, the Christian life is like a greased pole. You're either climbing or slipping, end quote. So you want to constantly be learning and developing and flourishing as a follower of Jesus Christ. 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Again, it's called What Every Growing Christian Needs to Know. 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
0: 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Well, Pastor Greg, getting back to the way you closed your message, you spoke of how someone can accept God's offer of eternal life.
1: That's right.
0: Could you help the person who wants to do that right now?
1: Yes, I'd be delighted to. This can be the moment where you change your eternal address, literally from hell to heaven. I'll pray a simple prayer, and I would just ask you to pray this prayer out loud if you like. After me, just pray these words, Lord Jesus, I know that I'm a sinner, but I know that you're the Savior who died on the cross for me and rose again from the dead. Jesus, I choose to follow you from this moment forward. In your name I pray. Amen. I know. It's such a simple, short prayer, but you just called on the name of the Lord. And you know what? He heard that prayer. And if you meant that prayer in your heart, he answered that prayer. Now let me help you to get started on the right foot in your new life in Jesus Christ. The greatest adventure awaits you, the life of walking with God.
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15: Let's all stand on our feet all over this house. Glory to God. Look to your left, look to your right, and smile. Come on, you can do this. Look to your left, look to your right, and smile. I see some of you in your Western wear. Amen. Look at your neighbor and tell your neighbor, you look marvelous. No, look at him and tell him, absolutely marvelous. Now look back at your neighbor and tell your neighbor, if it weren't for you, I'd be the best looking thing up in here. Put your hand on somebody's shoulder. The prayer that you waved landed. I said the prayer that you waved, it landed. You're resting your hand on somebody that had a prayer land on them, and the answer is right on you. The answer is in you. The answer is all around you. By the time you hit the parking lot, you're going to feel the answer. Before you get home, you're going to smell the answer. By tomorrow, you'll be signing for the answer. Put your hand on somebody. Put your hand on somebody. Now, I want you to take the next 30 seconds, and I want you to ask God to do something marvelous for the person you got your hand on. Father, we bless you. We thank you for the privilege to be here. Thank you for my brother. Thank you for my sister. I thank you for your son. I thank you for your daughter. I thank you that they're present. I thank you that by the laying on of hands, every burden is removed. Every yoke is destroyed. We command recovery in the name of Jesus. We silence the enemy and we put him in retreat.

be glorified. Have your way.

get a Bible in your hand. Glory to Jesus. If you can remain standing, I want to bless and I want to thank the Lord to be here at the Mount Calvary Church. I know where I am, I know where I stand, and I know this is one of the great pulpits of the nation. Mount Calvary, you have heard some of God's best and brightest from this very pulpit. Each week, as he preaches to you, you are hearing one of the most classified, qualified proclaimers of the gospel across the nation. You know your pastor. Everyone's pulling on him. Everyone wants him somewhere. But I want to bless and I want to thank the Lord for the maturity of this congregation, that you can release him. He said he's coming back with bales, y'all. I think you might want some seatbelts next Sunday. Amen. I'm looking forward to seeing him when he returns. He is a brother beloved. And I want to thank the Lord for favor, because he could have called anyone for this assignment. But I want to bless and I want to thank the Lord for the favor that's on my life. And that's really Evangelist Adams' high determined favor in my life. I don't determine favor based on cars and cash and homes. I determine the level of favor on my life based on who God has in my life. And the fact that your pastor is my beloved brother, that tells me a lot. I think God really likes me. I love the Lee family. I love the Mount Calvary Church. Thank you, ministers. We appreciate your great support. Matthew chapter 26. Matthew chapter 26. Thank you, praise team. We appreciate the gift. And I pray, as pastor has encouraged you, that you will be a part of the 7 weeks to discover your spiritual gift and to be more connected. Matthew chapter 26 and verse 39. Matthew chapter 26 and verse 39. If you're having trouble finding it, we'll see you in Sunday school. Matthew chapter 26 and verse 39. If you're there, say, I am. And he went a little further. That's enough. You may be seated in the presence of the Lord. Look at your neighbor and tell your neighbor, a little further. There are three places in the gospel where Jesus left his blood. There are three geographical spots where Jesus left his blood. Jesus left his blood on Golgotha. They riveted his hands, they nailed his feet. A spear plunged in his side, a crown of thorns wrapped around his brow. Jesus left his blood at Golgotha. He left his blood at Golgotha because Golgotha was the place of his destiny. And in order for Jesus to fulfill his destiny, he would have to bleed. Call his name Jesus, for he shall save his people from their sins.
He did not come into the world primarily to be a philosopher. He did not come into the world to be a philanthropist. He did not come into the world to be a thaumaturgist. He did not come into the world to be a miracle worker. He did not come into the world to be a great teacher. He came into this world for one reason. He was born to die. God brought us Jesus, and Jesus is on Golgotha because Golgotha is the place of his destiny, and Jesus will teach us in order to be everything that God has called you to be, you may have to bleed for it. Jesus left his blood at Golgotha, but not only did he leave his blood at Golgotha, he also left his blood at Gabbatha. Gabbatha was the pavement of judgment. Gabbatha would have been the place where Jesus would have moved through with those Roman colonnades and those soldiers who were big and brawny, who would have been punching him in his face, ripping his beard out of his face, moving that lean Galilean body across one of those pillars, and then flailing him with the cat of nine tails, beating him with the 39 stripes until they thought he would almost be dead. Jesus bled at Gabbatha. He bled at Gabbatha because while Golgotha was a place of destiny, Gabbatha became a place of determination. Jesus refused to die at Gabbatha. They beat him, they whipped him, but he would not die there because that was not the place of his destiny. He had to move through Gabbatha, and he moves through Gabbatha because of his determination. And I will suggest to you today that if you're going to do everything that God has called you to do, and if you're going to be determined to do it, you may have to bleed for it. There's going to have to be some surrender. There's going to have to be a sacrifice. You're going to have to yield. You're going to have to give God a yes. And there are many of us who are sitting here right now, and the truth is, the reason we are where we are right now is because we're determined to be here. And this ain't for everybody, but some of us been having a hard time lately, and the only reason we keep showing up is out of determination. We just made up in our minds, I'm not quitting on God. I don't care what life gives me, what life hits me with. I'm just determined. If I got to bleed through it, I guess I got to bleed through it. If they gonna dog me and talk about me while I'm going through it, I still got to go through it. I'm bleeding, but I'm still moving ahead. Jesus at Golgotha bleeds for destiny. Jesus at Gabbatha has to bleed because of his determination. But there's a third place where he leaves his blood, and he leaves his blood at Gethsemane. He was in such an agony that when he began to perspire, it did not bring out sweat, but rather it brought blood. He was under such intense pressure. He was feeling the intensity of Calvary. He is moving into the moment that will maximize his messiahship. He understands it will be but a few hours before he will be hung, pinioned, and stretched like an unfurled eagle in the crux of that tree that is up on that hill called Calvary. And all of the pressure of his moment has fallen on him, and while he is in Gethsemane, he begins to bleed, and drops of blood are left in that garden. Jesus is in Gethsemane not for destiny. Jesus is in Gethsemane not for determination, but Jesus is in Gethsemane because of a decision. He's gonna have to make a decision. And in order for him to make the right decision, he's going to have to move through the pressure.
This ain't for everybody, but there are some of you who came in here today. This coming week, you got to make a decision. And you feel the pressure that's on you for the decision. There are some of you, you've been trying to ignore this decision as long as you can, but you come to the point where you can't ignore it any longer. You're going to have to deal with it. You're going to have to bring it to closure. Here it is. You're going to have to go a little further.

whatever you're going through, there's a future on the other side of your further. All right, I'll work. God uses pressure to take you further. No, that's all I got. God uses pressure to take you further. And he went a little further. Jesus went a little further because he was under pressure. Pressure is designed to press out of you what God has already put in you. Okay, all right, let me work. Recently, I was in Napa. Jay, I was in Napa. Now don't play, cause you too close. Like you ain't. I was in Napa too. But here's something I found out. Napa has more than wine. Oh, some of y'all about to figure it out, huh? They have olives. So I was in Napa, and they had this whole olive oil store. And they were describing to me how they have olive gardens just over the hill, and they collect the olives and they press them, and the olive oil is fresh because they just picked the olives yesterday. And then the next day, the olive oil has been pressed and ready to sell. I say, what you say? They say, yes, sir. I said, all right, I want some of this. Give me some of this and give me some of this and give me some of this. And so I got me a few bottles of some fresh pressed olive oil. And they rung me up. I told y'all I was in Napa. Now you gotta excuse me, because you know I was raised on the south side of Richmond. Where you at? Where you at? Where you at? Johnny's Diner, right down the street. So I'm not used to paying nothing like that for no olive oil. I caught myself. I cleared my throat. What was my total? Now, mind you, when you've been getting olive oil from grocery outlet, you know what? I don't know what's going on in here. You don't know how to pay a couple hundred dollars for no... Hell, whoa, whoa. I got the olive oil, put it in the car on my way home. The bottle started talking to me. You know I have sanctified expositional intuition. That bottle started talking to me. I said, hold on now, wait a minute. I'm not trying to talk to you. He said, but I'm a little irritated with you. I said, why are you irritated with me? You act like that costs too much at the store. I said, well, I ain't never bought no olive oil expensive as you are, and I don't know even if I'm going to use you. I may put you on a shelf and look at you. He said, but Bishop, you don't understand. You are looking at the price and you paid a couple of hundred dollars. But Bishop, what you don't understand is you paid some. I paid all. That olive oil told me I had

in order for you to get this oil. I said, all right, you stay in the back seat because I got the point now. And I came to you, Mount Calvary, to remind you this morning that the reason God puts you under pressure is because he's going to press some value out of you. And he may have to get more out of you. But when it comes out of you, you're going to have more value than you've ever had before. There are some people that want your anointing, but they don't want to be squeezed like you were squeezed. Look at somebody and tell him he'll have to squeeze you for this. You didn't do it. I said, look at somebody and tell him he'll have to squeeze you for this. You'll have to go through some hell and hot water to get this kind of oil. You'll have to be rejected to get this kind of oil. People will have to dog you in order to get this oil. They will have to ruin your reputation before you get some of this oil. You're going to have to get squeezed. Jesus is in the Garden of Gethsemane. Gethsemane is an olive press. It's a press. It's where they get the oil out of the olive. Jesus is in the place of pressure. And Jesus says, my soul is overwhelmed to the point of death. Now, you can't tell it because you got your superficial sanctuary Sunday morning smile. So I'm going to tell on you. Some of you are at the point. You ain't said nothing just then because some of you at point with the person sitting next to you. You are at the point. You got to go to work tomorrow. And you are at the point. You done already told yourself she got one more time. She got one more time. She got one more time to step to me, trying to get me to do her work. She got one more time. He got one more time to bypass me and not speak to me and then ask me to do his work. He got one more time. Let me go to the refrigerator. My lunch ain't there this time. They got one more time. You got one more time to hear me talking about me at the water cooler. You got one more time. Some of you are in the car on your way to work on a Monday. I wish she would. I wish she would. I'm ready for this today. I wish she would. She got one more time. Some of you are at the point. You got to go home today and you at the point. You got to go to work tomorrow. You at the point. You got to be yourself around people who don't even want you to be yourself. You got to shrink in order to hang out with some folk. You are at the point. Because pressure will push you to the point. To the point you refuse to keep going the way you've been going. I don't know who this is for, but I'm trying to relieve somebody and get somebody delivered. I'm telling you, child of God, the reason God had to bring you to this point is because you needed to figure out, I'm not going to keep doing this. I'm not going to stay on this merry-go-round. I'm going to get some closure so I can go a little further. Who am I preaching to up in here? You are making a decision today. I'm not staying in this mess. I'm going a little further. Jesus is under pressure. He feels the squeeze. And while he is feeling the squeeze, the Bible says he went a little further and then he prayed. Let me just give this to you. The etymological synonym here for little. Let this bless you. The etymological synonym coming out of the Greek New Testament, and I know y'all know what that is the word enough. Right, I thought the same thing. What you say? The word in your text, little,
It means enough. You call it little. God calls it enough. I'm not going to run this, but you do know Jesus is the Lord of the little. You know the infinite became an infant. He's the Lord of the little. He who was the blessed of all of eternity became a baby. He's the Lord of the little. Two fish, five barley loaves. He's the Lord of the little. Jesus said, if you had faith as the grain of a mustard seed, he's the Lord of a little. Jesus said, if you want to find me among the least of these. He's the Lord of the little. And the Lord told me to tell you today, your little will be enough. I don't know who I'm preaching to, but right now, that's all you think you got. You got a little. You got a little more patience, you got a little. You got a little more strength, you got a little. But the Lord says he gonna bless your little. He's about to expand your little into enough. It may not feel like enough right now, but if you press in just a little more, if you praise just a little more, if you can pray just a little more, if you will give just a little more, if you can sacrifice just a little more, the Lord says the little will be enough. Jesus went a little further. He went enough further to, number one, get distance between he and his disciples. All right, let me give you the picture. Jesus is struggling and they're sleeping. They are in such a deep sleep that they have snoozed the alarm clock twice. Jesus comes the third time and like, fellas, I can't get an hour of prayer out of y'all. I'm struggling. My soul is overwhelmed. I am about to have to die and redeem man and be separated from my father for the first time in all of eternity. I'm struggling. And while he was struggling, sometimes God will put pressure on you. Because he knows if he doesn't put pressure on you, you won't put distance between people who are sleeping on you. Look at somebody and tell them they've been sleeping on you. You didn't do it. Look at somebody and tell them they're sleeping on you. They have no

irritated and frustrated because you're trying to figure out, why am I like this and why she ain't like this? We've been friends all these years. I do for her and she'll never do for me. Here's your frustration. People don't do you the way you do people. I wish I had somebody up in here. Jesus is struggling while they're sleeping, and you are about to be delivered from the people who've been sleeping on your struggle. God will use pressure to put distance between you and the people who've been sleeping on you. Because while they were sleeping on Jesus, Jesus was struggling getting to his next place in ministry. While they were sleeping on Jesus, God was putting Jesus exactly where he needed to be. While they were sleeping on Jesus, Jesus had his purpose being fulfilled. While they were sleeping on Jesus, Jesus was being sanctified at a greater level. While they were sleeping on Jesus, his prayer life went to another level. While they were sleeping on Jesus, he stepped into the center of God's will. While they were sleeping on Jesus, the angels were hovering, waiting for a command. While they were sleeping on Jesus, Jesus was getting ready for a cross. While they were sleeping on Jesus, Jesus was being who he was. And here's the good news. While they've been sleeping on you, God's been working on you. While they've been sleeping on you, God's been raising you up. While they've been sleeping on you, God's been making ways for you. While they've been sleeping on you, God's been opening doors for you. While they've been sleeping on you, God's been anointing your head with oil. And look at you, now your cup is running. Oh, look at somebody and tell them, don't sleep on me. You didn't do it. I said, look at somebody and tell them, don't sleep on me. Now unto him that is able to do exceeding abundantly above all we could ask or think, you better not sleep on me. The Lord is my light and my salvation. You better not sleep on me. The Lord is my shepherd. I shall not want. You better not sleep on me. I've been young and now I am old. Never have I seen the righteous forsaken, nor his seed begging bread. You better not. Touch your neighbor and tell you, wake up on me, wake up on me, wake up on me. By the time you see me next week, I'm going to be at a whole nother level. Wake up, wake up, wake up. Don't you sleep on me. By the time you call me tomorrow, I'm going to have more money than I did today. Don't sleep on me, don't sleep on me. I got a place that God's taking me to. Don't sleep on me. But see, some people only started sleeping when they thought you were struggling. People don't mind you being broke, but you can't be broke too long. All right, okay. People don't mind you getting sick. You better not stay sick too long. Because they will see you struggling and then go to sleep on you. Because they don't want the responsibility of going with you all the way to the cross. Jesus says, Father, if it be possible, remove this cup. He has to pray that prayer three times. This is the one who said at Lazarus' tomb, Father, I know you always hear me. He has prayed the same prayer three times. And God hasn't shown him anything possible. If it be possible, perhaps you can rewire redemption and I can save without having to go through the separation with the Godhead. Perhaps you can do justification a little bit differently
so that I don't have to be on a cross talking about, my God, why have you forsaken me? If there's another way for you to do this, then I want you to go ahead and do this. And Jesus had to pray the same thing three times. The NIV says, and he said the same thing. How many of us came up in here today saying the same thing? My mama would say, you making me talk till I'm blue in the face. Saying the same thing. Some of you came in here today and you are tired of hearing yourself say the same thing. I'm so sick and tired of being sick and tired just saying the same thing. Oh, I can't wait till you turn 18. Just say. Just say the same thing. I've been down so long, down don't bother me. Saying the same thing. Listen, child of God, the reason Jesus had to keep saying the same thing is because, listen, God put his possible on pause. This is not a matter of omnipotence. When he says, if it's possible, he is not giving an inquiry to the omnipotence of God. God has all power. It's possible. With God, all things are possible. There is nothing too hard for our God. If it be possible, it's not a matter of omnipotence. If it be possible, it's a matter of providence. Come here, come here, come here. Sometimes we are so eager to see the power of God that we're not even interested in the plan of God. Somebody's going to have to come touch me. I said we can be so interested in the power of God that we don't even invest in the plan of God. It's not enough for me to know his power. I got to know his plan. I know he's got the power, but I need to be in his plan. And there are times when God puts my possible on pause. When I was coming up, Minister Earl, they told us that God uses trouble to teach you a lesson. I was raised in church, and they told us, we know why you're in trouble. Why? God trying to teach you a lesson, boy. Okay, all right, okay. But I've grown in grace. And I've learned this. That sometimes God doesn't send trouble in your life for trouble to teach you a lesson. Sometimes God will send trouble in your life so you can teach trouble a lesson. You may need the trouble. Because trouble needs to know, even if you hit me, I'm still getting up and going to church. No, no, no. Trouble needs to know. You ain't got to be talking to me about my money. I'm still going to put $5 in this tank and head on to the house of God. Ain't no sense in you talking about my body don't feel well. Guess what, trouble? You going to learn that even when I don't.

glory. That's what you need to know. Jesus is under pressure. And the pressure that Jesus is under teaches us how to have distance between people who've been sleeping on us while we've been struggling. But then it also is teaching us endurance, because you got to learn how to stay under the possible until God takes it off a pause. Now, here's what Jesus got. Here's what Jesus got. Jesus prayed, and God got what he wanted. Jesus prayed, yes, yeah, he did, and God got what he wanted. Announcement: prayer is not for you. Prayer is for God. Okay, all right. Matthew 6 and 10, I got you. Thy kingdom come. Thy will be done. In earth as it is in heaven. So what's the purpose and the point of prayer? That God's kingdom would come and God's will be done. And the point of prayer is that I get to partner with God, and God, through my partnership, makes things possible. Prayer is what you need to do when you're under pressure. Look at somebody and tell them, pray. You're under pressure. You didn't do it. Look at somebody else and tell them, pray. You're under pressure. And God uses prayer to take us further. I'm out. I'm done. Jesus says this: Father, if it be possible, remove this cup, let it pass. Nevertheless. That's it. Nevertheless. Jesus came to that place where he has full acceptance of the will of the Father. And you know he's come to the place of full acceptance because he's at the point of nevertheless. So if it doesn't come the way you want it to come, should God still bring it? If it don't happen the way you want it to happen, do you still want God to do it? If God decides he's not coming through the door, he's coming through the wall, do you still want him to come? If God say he gonna bless you in the field rather than bless you in the city, do you still want him to bless you? If God say he gonna turn the situation around, does he have to turn it around the way you wanted it turned around? Or will you let God be God in your life and take you further by saying to God, nevertheless? I need somebody to lift your hands and holler, nevertheless. I need somebody with an honest heart, lift your hands and holler, nevertheless. Lord, I'm surrendered, nevertheless. Lord, I'm yielded, nevertheless. Lord, I'm submitted, nevertheless. Lord, you give a yes out of me, nevertheless. And here's your shout. If you give God a nevertheless, you'll never have the less. That's all I got. I need you to shake somebody by the hand and tell them, I'm under pressure, but there's a nevertheless. You didn't do it. I said, shake your neighbor and tell your neighbor, I'm under some pressure and I gotta go further. I'm out of here one more time. Shake somebody and tell somebody, I'm under pressure, but I gotta go further. Jesus was under pressure, but he went a little further. Jesus was under pressure, but
daddy went a little further. That's the story of the gospel, that God in Jesus went a little further, stepped out of heaven, 42 generations, and went a little further. Born in Bethlehem, baptized in the Jordan, reared in Nazareth, miracles in Capernaum, walked on the lake, did miracles in Bethany, raised the dead in Nain, healed blinded eyes on his way to the cross, went by Gabbatha, went by Gethsemane, went by the Via Dolorosa, and didn't stay there, went ahead and went a little further, went to a cross and didn't stay there. They lifted him high, they stretched him wide, he bowed his head and

dies. 3 days later, he rose again. Push your neighbor and tell your neighbor, go a little further. Look at your neighbor. 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

your neighbor and pull on your neighbor and tell your neighbor, let's go further. 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

0: On your feet all over this house. On your feet all over this house. Just whisper to your neighbor, I need to go a little further. Pressure can be paralysis. If you don't know how to handle pressure redemptively, pressure will keep you right where you are. Jesus had such a prayer life that when pressure landed on him, he took that pressure and put it on prayer. Let's take your pressure and let's put that pressure on prayer. And let's see what's possible. It's not that you won't get it. You just don't have it yet. There's a nevertheless hanging over you. And if you would just say yes to God, Lord, do it the way you want to do it. You can't fuss nobody back to God. You can't nag nobody back to church. You're going to have to say, God, you know what? Nevertheless, I'm going to keep doing what you called me to do. And I'm going to have to let the rest of this stuff handle itself. Because you must have a plan. Because you haven't yet shown me your power. Don't be so interested in seeing the power of God that you don't spend time looking for the plan of God. God has a plan. Tell your neighbor that God has a plan. Now tell him pressure is a part of your plan. Put your hand on somebody and I want you to apply pressure. Not too much. Apply some pressure. Now look at your neighbor and tell your neighbor, I feel pressure. But I've been feeling it. I didn't just feel it because you put your hand on me. I came this Sunday on a nevertheless. Lord, I don't know what you got going on. I don't even like what I'm dealing with right now. But you're going to get a nevertheless. I don't have to understand it, but I will have to stand under it. Because that's what faith does. Faith stands under until we understand. Apply pressure, a little pressure. Tell your neighbor, I feel pressure. How many will say, man of God, I needed to hear this word today, and if everybody else had left, everybody else had tuned out, Bishop, if you didn't preach to nobody else, you preached to me today. You preached to me today. Wow. Wow. Wow. So I want to pray that the Lord would give you grace to go a little further. I know it seems as if what you're offering to people is little, and some of them have disregarded it because they don't think you are enough. But can I tell you, you are enough. I don't know who needed to hear that today. You are enough. You're enough to be used by God. You're enough to be in his hand as a tool and as a vessel. You're enough. So let's get ready to go a little further. Bishop, pray for me. I want to go a little further. Bishop, pray for me. I want to go a little further. We're getting ready to pray. If you want to symbolize your agreement, you can just lift your hand high to heaven. Lift your hand high to heaven. Pray with me, man of God. I feel the pressure. Pray with me, man of God. I need to go a little further. Pray with me, man of God. I need a nevertheless. Father, we bless you. We worship you. We honor you. We glorify your name. And we We thank you, Lord Jesus, that you're the Savior of our pressure. And we were reminded today that you felt the pressure and you went a little further. So, Father, for your people who are feeling the pressure, I'm asking that you would take them a little further. I'm asking that you would give them endurance. I'm asking that you would give them forbearance. I pray, Father God, take away every regret and every resentment. Come on, people of God, agree with that. Agree with that. Father, remove every regret. Come on, people of God, that's it. Father, remove every regret and remove every resentment. Take us further. We don't want to get stuck here. We don't want to stay in the pain. We want to move from the pain and the pressure to a praise. Would you grant it, Lord God? Do it for your people. Here and now, in the name of Jesus, when they get home, when they cross that threshold, let shalom be waiting for them. We declare over this people, nothing missing, nothing broken, nothing lacking. And we call it done. In Jesus' mighty name. Come on, seal that with a praise.
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7: Welcome to Miracles of God with Pastors Joel and Annalisa Jones. How true it is that most people value peace and security in their lives, but often seek to obtain it through ineffective and even counterproductive means. However, the Bible shows us that true and lasting peace is found only in Christ Jesus. Amen. So tune in as Pastor Joel teaches about finding true peace in the continuation of this informative series entitled, Where's Your Peace?
8: Throughout the series, we've been given enough facts, we've been given enough facts about the notion of peace, and that we should now be able to recognize and understand the difference between man's peace and God's peace, if you all have sat in long enough. To put it in another way, we should be able to distinguish between natural peace or the world's peace and the peace of God. Amen?
9: Amen. Amen.
8: And we've been noting during these past few weeks, whatever one's idea of peace may be, it's not the peace of God. You'll discover that the peace, if it's not the peace of God, you'll notice that you'll come to know that our peace is partial. It's temporary at best. I'm not saying it's not peace. It's something that'll get us through some things, but it's temporary. We've been given example after example where people were put in situations where they simply couldn't find peace. Amen. They just couldn't get what they needed. No matter how they tried, no matter who they looked to for peace, it wasn't there. Have you ever seen that in your lives? Have you seen that in other people? Okay. Maybe you know someone or you've seen somebody who was going through a situation where it just seemed that nobody could help them. Okay? I think we've seen that. I've heard some people say that nobody knows what it is that they're going through. It's like that old song, nobody knows the trouble I've seen. Amen? And some people, I get it, okay? They said, nobody, you don't understand what I'm going through. And I can agree with that. I can agree simply because the concept of peace is like that. The concept of peace is an individual thing, you see? Because as was spoken last week, our life experiences, our upbringings, our cultural habits, etc., those things weigh in on our idea of peace. What have you gone through? Okay? It weighs in on our idea of security. Okay? And so our idea of peace then teaches how to cope with it in a certain way. Your coping mechanism may be different than somebody else's. Okay? How you cope with peace in a certain situation, how you cope with adversity. And therefore, if a person says to me, Pastor, nobody knows how it feels to be in my situation, okay, I'm going to agree with you. I'm probably going to agree because I'm not in tune with that person's inner feelings, okay? I can be somewhat, but I can't go back in time. I don't have a time machine. I don't know how your generation was. I don't know how your ancestors were, their childhood, their upbringing, their makeup. But even with all these points being made, I can still say, although I don't know it, and I don't know what anyone else in the natural who knows it, I know someone who does know how you feel. Yeah. Huh? I know someone who knows how you feel, and that someone is the Lord himself, Jesus Christ. He knows how you feel. Can't count him out. Can't hold him out. He knows exactly how you feel. He knows how each and every one of us feels. On top of that, he knows what each and every one of us needs and the amount that's needed and the specific time that you need it.
9: Amen.
8: Okay? He's complete. I'm telling you, he's a reason, okay, for the season. He is, and I said that he is the reason in all of our seasons. Okay? Very important. Praise God. So this being our final segment, I want to just recap and comb through some factors again so as to keep them in the forefront of our hearts and minds, okay, concerning how they apply to our peace and the peace in our lives. So let's go one last time. Let's go to our memory verse. Let's start there, Pastor. Take us again last time to the scripture in Philippians 4, 6, and 7, and read that for us, please.
9: Philippians 4, 6, and 7 tells us this. Be anxious for nothing, but in everything by prayer and supplication with thanksgiving, let your requests be made known to God. And the peace of God, which surpasses all understanding, will guard your hearts and minds through Christ Jesus.
8: Amen, amen. Like I said a long time ago, when the professor or the teacher gives it over and over again, mark it down. You might see this on the test. You might see this in your life. You might need to refer to it, not just in the church. Something may go on where you need to refer to this and see where you really are, okay? Because if you all have been paying attention, you know the Lord has continually shown us these verses, especially during this series. Because this particular passage is really thorough in its instructions. I'm not going to go over it verbatim, but it's thorough in its instruction concerning not only the magnitude of God's peace, but also instructions on how to arrive at God's peace. Okay? Do you see that in verse 6? It speaks about not being anxious, which is the same as saying, don't be worried. But we know we got some worriers around here. Somewhere, we got some worriers everywhere you look. Okay? It says, but be anxious. Don't be anxious for anything, amen? We used to call my mother Miss Worry in a Hurry, okay? She was a level-headed lady, but she also had 13 children. And she was like, whoa, about everything. But I have to say, she didn't know Jesus. So I understand that, okay? So we call them as worry in a hurry. But this scripture, if she had known the Lord at that time or had a relationship with her, maybe, I don't know. I don't know how it works, but specifically, but maybe she wouldn't have been so worried. Maybe she would have, the later years of her life would have been as traumatic as they were. I don't know, but God does. But anyway, this speaks of praying and making supplication to God, doesn't it? Okay? In what situation? It says, in everything. Amen? Yeah. Everything. That means in all situations. Okay? So to make this point concise, the scripture is fusing praying and communicating with God as things we should be doing if we expect to experience God's peace. Amen. Be anxious for nothing, but in everything, by prayer and supplication, and with thanksgiving, let your request be made known to God. And the peace of God, which surpasses all understanding, will guard your hearts and minds through Christ Jesus. See, you got to get there. You got to do as my coach used to say, son, you got to get there. He would tell the defense to get there. I know there are obstacles in your way. I know you don't feel like it, but get there.
9: Amen.
8: He wanted 11 people coming to the ball. God wants all his people coming to him. We've got to get there. That's what he's talking about. All the way. Don't let anything knock you down. If you do, you get back up and you keep moving. You get there. If you have to roll around, get up and get there. Try, okay?
9: Yes.
8: And don't worry about it. Continue to see the goal. Continue to look toward Jesus Christ. That's what we're talking about here. See, I know you. We don't may not see all that in the scripture, but it's there. It's there so that when you get out of the church, okay, you're not just a sounding brass and clanging cymbal. You've got everything besides love, everything that goes on with it. You've got it through in the Holy Spirit that's in you. And we've got to internalize this thing. Amen. That's what we're talking about. If you want peace in your life, friends, that's you've got to be with God. If you expect to experience God's peace, amen. If you want the peace of God, you've got to be with God. If you want peace in your life, friends, you've got to have God in your life, friends.
9: Yes.
8: You see what I mean? That's what it's talking about. We can't minimize God. We can't put him in an area. Push him off to the side. Use him when we want to. Okay? Talk about it when it's fashionable. Introduce him when you're about to sing a song. But then when you get out of it, you forget all about it. Okay? You praise him when you got some money. But when you're broke, you look at him, where's God? You see what I mean? We got to keep him with us.
9: Yes.
8: We got to be anxious for nothing, but in everything.
9: Everything
8: by prayer and supplication. We're going to let our request be made known to God. We're going to say, you know what? I know that God is with me.
9: Yes.
8: I may be broke and busted, can't be trusted, but I know that God is with me. I'm not where I want to be. I'm not even where I'm going to be, but I know God is going to get me there.
9: Yes.
8: That's what we're talking about.
9: Thank you, Lord.
8: People messing over me, talking about me, ain't got no friends, but I got a friend in Jesus. That's what we, sometimes it takes that, you all. That's why this is a text question. This might be on the test because God may test you that way.
9: Mm-hmm.
8: Okay, we rise to the occasion. So this passage in 4MM, see, Pastor, this is just say, I got a husband in Jesus. She just said that because she know men don't say, I got a wife in Jesus. So I say, I can't counter that, right? But all I can say is God knows the heart. He knows especially. Amen. Again, this passage in Philippians 4, 6, and 7, because it substantiates that the peace of God goes far beyond human understanding. Okay? You got to remember that. And that's not good for people who think they know everything. They want to understand all of it, but guess what? It's going to go past your finite understanding. It's going to go past your degrees. Mm-hmm. It is. It's going to be. It's going to go past your BA, past your master's degree, past your what is it? What's the other one? Your doctorate, whatever else. It goes far out into the ozone layer. This is divine understanding. This is spiritual understanding. This is God's supernatural understanding.
9: Divine, yes.
8: God's omniscience. Remember, God is supernatural, and so is his peace. Okay, you can't get it all from a book. Okay,
9: that's
8: a definition, store. Okay? Okay, go to the dollar store and get you a thesaurus and look up peace and find all that. No, this is God's peace. There's it's different, okay? All right? And that's why it's important that we all come to realize that without coming to Christ Jesus, and I'm going to put that and on there, without coming to him, to Jesus, and an intimate relationship with him.
9: Uh-huh.
8: Huh? God, the Father, the Son, the Holy Spirit. Unless you have that, guess what? We can't really experience all the peace that God has for us.
9: Amen.
8: All right? See yourself sitting down on your father's knee. See yourself talking to your grandparents, what they told you years ago, and how that was a special time in your life, if you had a grandparent, if you had a mentor. Think about that mentor, what they told you, and sometimes you go back to it. I know my mother used to say, I remember my grandma used to say, I remember my grandfather, I always had a saying, okay? And if you didn't have that, then, okay, you can look to Jesus now. You can look to the Father, Son, and the Holy Spirit. As your the father of all fathers who can tell you what's going on.
9: Amen.
8: Okay? Who will give you that peace.
9: Thank you, Lord.
8: Because you need that. We need that.
9: Yeah.
8: We all need that. Okay? We need to know he's there. We need to have the peace of God in us, especially in these perilous days, these perilous times. There's an account in the book of Acts chapter 27 where Apostle Paul, and when he was a prisoner, in his life, he was being transported on a ship going to Rome, right? And that violent storm, you all may remember that.
9: Mm-hmm.
8: That violent storm developed, and it completely destroys the ship. But through it all, Paul assured the others on the ship because of what had been told to him. He assured them because Paul had communication. And the Lord sent an angel from came to Paul, and Paul was at peace. Even during the tempest, even during the storm, Paul was still at peace, okay? Because he had had that relationship with God, and he believed on God, and he had faith in the Lord,
9: yeah.
8: That Paul said, nobody's going to perish, okay? It just ain't going to happen, okay? And sometimes you got to see that, okay? That's how it works, saints. That's how it works, family. That's the level of peace you need to get to. And you got to get with that because you know Paul had an understanding. He had a relationship with the Lord. He didn't know all things and he was going to go through some trial. But you know what? He was anxious for nothing. Okay. He wasn't anxious for anything. He was looking to the Lord to get him through. And it was because of that relationship, okay? So that person who says, nobody knows the trouble I've seen. Nobody knows what I'm going through. Nobody can understand his or her feelings. Well, instead of being despondent or depressed or suicidal or any of these other things, a multitude of emotions that may come upon a person who serving to erase their idea of peace, guess what? God's peace is there for you.
9: Yeah.
8: God's peace is there to pick you up. God's peace is there to steady you, to put you back on your feet, to pull you through your dilemma.
9: Yeah.
8: That's what we're talking about. That's what this memory verse is talking about. See, I know we didn't see that. Maybe you didn't see that in the scripture, Philippians 4, 6, and 7. But that's where it goes. That's what's involved in it. That's the connection that the Holy Spirit wants you to know. This is the level that we need to get to, not just a scripture. Well, Philippians 4, 6, and 7. And be anxious for nothing. But everything by prayer. So no. Get it in you. Get it in us, okay? And walk in this thing because we're going to have to use this, okay?
9: Yes.
8: We need to get it in us. It's the peace of God which surpasses all understanding, okay? No matter what you might have to go through today, no matter what might happen tomorrow, okay? I had a friend who was a 300-pound lineman named David Glover, and David Glover could have been all-pro or anything else. He was a phenomenal athlete, and he was just a wall. You couldn't move him. He was only about 6 feet, 5'11", but boy, one leg was almost big as both of my thighs, and we used to laugh at him, and we would crack jokes about him. Boy, was he tough. And I didn't know the Lord back then when I was in college. I didn't know the Lord, but we all played together on the same defense, and we called him Big Glove. And I'm sure his daughter might be watching this. His grandchild, he got his grandson look just like him now. Anyway, he passed away. Before he passed away, they were going to amputate his leg because he got bigger, I guess, and he probably had some health issues that I didn't know about. But as he got older, this was, it had to be, well, how many years passed? About 8 years ago? Nine years ago. I was
9: in the 80s. 80s, 90s.
8: No, about early 90s.
9: 90s.
8: Okay, yeah. So I maybe 20 years old. And I was older than him. Anyway, he called one day and he found out I was a pastor. And he said, can you read some scripture to me from the Bible? He said, Brother Joe, they took my leg. He said, don't look like I'll be chasing any running backs anymore. And we had talked to his wife. And I was telling her that she said, somebody needs to talk to him because he's really depressed. And she was so glad he had gotten in touch with us. And right after I prayed for him, and he was in good health. Right after I prayed for him, a short time later, we got the call that he told them, I'll be right back. And he went in the restroom and he passed right there on the spot. Now, I say that to say this, I don't know what my brother's faith was at that time. But he was reaching. He was trying to find it. That's why we need the strength and the faith of God

0: before, baby. You need him. We need to know this. We need to be able to walk in this. Whatever it takes. I'm not saying change everything you're doing now and just stand in front of the, stay on your face and read the Bible and don't go anywhere and just eat asparagus. No, I'm talking about just being in the Lord and letting him guide you in everything. Live your life. He's giving you reason and how to live your life. It's all there in the Bible. But the things that we don't know and the intrinsic things that have to come from the Holy Spirit, oh, we got to be rooted in that. That's what I'm trying to say. That's what we're talking about, because that'll pick you up out of your dilemma, out of anything that might get you to harm yourself or commit suicide or check out early or any other thing that might happen to you. That the Lord, his God's peace will pull you through all of that. That's what I'm trying to say. Mm-hmm. And oftentimes we see church people and they seem to believe in God. And they believe in God getting them through while in church. But then after they leave church, something else happens, okay? Snatches it away, it seems. We need to hold on to God's peace. Hold on to God's unchanging hand all the time. And that's part of God's peace. That's what I'm trying to say. Amen. So again, it surpasses all understanding. Anyway, this is our last segment. So let's go over some other points that we need to look at before we end the series. We've heard pretty extensively about how God works with us and is willing, what he's willing to do in order to strengthen our resolve. Amen. To strengthen our resolve and faith in him so that we come to know that he is truly there for us. Okay. That's what I want us to get from this. Well, you need to know that there are forces, then we need to know this as well. There are forces that are also at play, working to tear down your faith. Just as well as God wants you to build your faith, there are forces out there that are working to tear down your faith. Amen. Mm-hmm. I want you to know that too. Okay. So watch this, Pastor. Take us to what it says. It was written in Ephesians 6:10. We could go on and on, but I'm not going to go over a lot of this. Just sort of hit it and keep going.
1: Ephesians 6:10 says, "Finally, my brethren, be strong in the Lord and in the power of his might."
0: Amen. Thank you, Pastor. Be strong in the Lord and in the power of his might. Okay? This passage, that's all we need to say. That's all we need to say right there. We could go on, okay? But you know the rest. I'm sure you do. And if not, those of you who don't know it, read it. Read it from Ephesians 6:10 on down to 18 or 6:12 and all that. Read all that. This passage serves as a warning, a clear warning that we have an enemy at work. Amen?
1: Amen.
0: So we have an enemy at work who serves to counter whatever semblance of peace that you may think abides in you.
1: Amen.
0: All right? When you got an opponent, may the best man win. If you got an opponent, sometimes it's the stronger person, sometimes it's not. But it says this is not talking about your strength, it's talking about having the strength of the Lord, isn't it? Okay? Mm-hmm. It says, "Finally, my brethren, be strong in the Lord and the power of his might." So this text is alerting us and instructing us that not only must we be prepared for the enemy's opposition, but we also are to do what? Be strong in the Lord. You know the enemy's coming at you. You know he's coming at you. I was just talking to my sister yesterday in Chicago who is going through all kinds of things because she doesn't know the Lord. I was just talking to her the other day, and she was talking about all the things that are going on in her life. And she said, "I wish I had known. I wish I had done this. I wish I had done that. I wish she knew Jesus." She's still not ready to find him. Oh, but she's being softened up, I'm telling you. This one here, okay?
1: Damn.
0: Okay? That's sister, that's my sister. So this text is telling us that we need to be strong in the Lord. And I want to expound on this point for just a bit. I said before, we have people who operate in their own peace who don't know the Lord. That's what my sister's trying to do. She's trying to find the peace that she's made for herself and she's made for the world. And from the world, and now she's almost 80 years old, and the body's not working like it used to, and the money doesn't go as far as it used to, Okay? Her peace.

0: is being uprooted. You see what I mean? It's being uprooted. What she needs is the peace of Jesus Christ. Okay? She needs that peace. Okay? And that's what we're talking about. When we operate in our own peace, especially if we don't know the Lord. So naturally, people's peace is going to be largely the result of what they've learned, as we've been talking about, and what they've seen in the world. So we know up front that this is only superficial, temporal, or temporary type of peace. It's just a band-aid. It's not the cure. Am I right? Okay. It's not. You know why it's not? You know why it's superficial? Because it's not from God. It's not supernatural. Okay. Because it's not from God. So it can't be God's peace, not God's supernatural peace. Are you with me? That's why we need it. That being the case, we know that the devil really gets busy with people who don't have a relationship with the Lord. Am I right?
1: Yes.
0: He gets busy with people that don't know the Lord. I'm going to tell you all something. Some people may not like it, but I'm going to tell you all some things. The people that are unsaved, that's why God sent Jesus in the first place. He came to seek and save the lost.
1: Yes.
0: Amen.
2: Amen. 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
1: 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You're some of that. But you're not all that. 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
10: Coming up.
11: And you push through because you know your child will come out on the other end.
12: Yeah.
11: That's some good joy.
12: Yeah.
11: That's some special joy. And that's something you should reflect upon. But let me tell you, that joy wouldn't have been enough to get you to the cross.
12: Yeah.
11: I don't know about you, but if it was me on the cross, I would have came down a long time
12: okay.
11: ago.
12: Yeah.
11: But Jesus didn't do that.
12: Yeah.
11: Jesus didn't come down from the cross. And the reason the text is telling us that he didn't come down is because of how great this joy was.
12: Yeah, yeah,
11: because God had anointed him with this joy, this oil of joy
12: Thank you, Lord.
11: That he was looking at.
12: Thank you, Lord.
11: That oil of joy included you, me, anyone who has given their life to Christ. And because of that joy of our salvation, Jesus was able to go through all the suffering, all the pain, because of us.
10: Hello, and welcome to One by One, the broadcast ministry of Pastor Robert Scott of Quench Life Christian Fellowship.
12: Book of Hebrews presents deep truths about Jesus Christ while repeatedly calling believers to respond in faith and perseverance. Join Pastor Robert and his wife Carolyn as they walk carefully through the scriptures, revealing why Jesus is greater than anything this world has to offer. Wherever you are in your faith journey, this study will help you follow Jesus more closely and trust him more fully. Here's the second message in the series. Jesus is greater than angels.
10: Part 2.
11: And then verse 30 goes on to say, Jesus asked him, "What is your name?" Mm-hmm. Jesus asked the demon, "What's your name?" Mm-hmm. And it says, "Legion," he replied. So the demon replied that his name was Legion. Mm-hmm. And what that meant, Legion meant it was a whole lot of demons in them, in this man. It wasn't just one, but they were acting as one demon.
13: Yeah.
11: Or acting in concert with each other to possess this man. And he said, Legion, he replied, because many demons had gone into him. Mm-hmm. Verse 31, and they begged Jesus repeatedly not to order them to go into the abyss. Yeah. So we see them demonstrating intellect. Mm-hmm. We see them demonstrating emotion. We see them also demonstrating a will.
13: Yeah.
11: And they said, we don't want to go into the abyss because they knew what their destiny is. Mm-hmm. They were very clear about how they're going to be locked into the pit of hell. Mm-hmm. The scripture talks about that.
13: Yeah.
11: And that Jesus had the power to do it. And so they were acknowledging Jesus's, that Jesus was better, even though they were fallen. Yeah. And so he's not only better than the fallen angels, he's better than the angels that have not fallen.
13: Yeah.
11: He's just better. His name is better. There's no greater name. There's no character better than him. And so the writer of Hebrews is making the case in this sense that Jesus is much more praiseworthy.
13: Amen.
11: Than even than the angels, even the good angels.
13: That's good.
11: The third thing in why Jesus is better than is greater than angels is because Jesus holds greater positions. Mm-hmm. Because Jesus holds greater positions. Look what it says in Hebrews 1, 5 and 13. For to which of the angels did God ever say, "You are my son, today I become your father"? Or again, "I will be his father and he will be my son"? Mm-hmm. So the writer of Hebrews is saying that I know y'all have been amazed by some of the things angels have done through the history of our people and in the scripture. Mm-hmm. But he's saying, I come to tell you that God never said to any of those angels, mm-hmm. the angels that revealed himself in the Old Testament were not greater than Jesus, is what the writer is saying.
13: Amen.
11: Because he's never said to them, "You are my son." And what that means is by God saying that Jesus is his son, he's actually saying that Jesus is God. So he has the position of sonship. He has the position of God.
13: Amen.
11: And he's talking to these folks who thought Judaism, that is the worshiping God, the Judaism that Moses brought through the law, mm-hmm. was better. And they had converted, but they were thinking about returning. And now the writer is making the claim, don't leave Jesus because he's better than the old covenant.
13: Amen.
14: He brings a new covenant. And so because he says he's his son, then the text goes on. Verse 13 says, to which of the angels did God ever say, sit at my right hand until I make your enemies a footstool for your feet? And so we just read about some fallen angels who were enemies of God. And so then those angels would be footstools to Jesus.
13: That's right.
14: So Jesus has a greater position. Mm-hmm. All right. Now, how is this relevant and all these things relevant? Because we encounter religions today that don't acknowledge Jesus at this level. And the book of Hebrews spells out all the ways that Jesus is better. And so here, we need to take this to heart and apply it to our living and understand in our spirit, not just conceptually, but fully understand why Jesus is better. And so the fourth way that Jesus is greater than angels is that because Jesus has much more power. Jesus has much more power. Look what it says in Hebrews 1, 7 through 8. This is what God said about the angels. God makes his angels become like winds. He makes his servants become like flames of fire. All right. And so let's pause right here for a moment. This is a reference to Psalm 104, verse 4, and where it talks about angels. In fact, this is a quote. It's referencing that verse, and which the people that this book is being written to would be quite familiar with. And this is why they're able to prove the case that Jesus is better. And so God said about them that they are like servants. So they don't have the power that Jesus has. And then look what it goes on to say in verse 8. But God said this about his son. God, your throne will last forever. You will rule your kingdom with fairness. And so God speaks about Jesus in a different light. He says that he's a king. He will rule. And that means he has a kingdom.
13: That's right.
14: But angels are just servants. Even though they have supernatural power, even though they're greater than us, our nature, they are just servants.
13: Yeah.
14: Jesus is king. And
13: praise the Lord.
14: And so this is what we have to understand. And this gives context to when God said in Genesis that let us make man in our own image and likeness so that they will rule or take dominion over all that created. And God never said that about the angels, but he also said about us to rule. And so we can see how our position, our place in God's heart and how God sees us is different than how the angels are. Are we servants? Yes, we're servants. But God has given us the power to take dominion, to rule, and to walk in that kind of leadership. And now that we've come into Christ, we're even now positionally in Christ as he sits at the right hand of God. So the writer in Hebrews is making the case again. And we're going to look at several things that he's going to talk about that are better about Jesus Christ. But Jesus has much more power than angels, even though they have supernatural power. And then the last point I want to make about why Jesus is better, superior to angels, is because Jesus feels much more pleasure. Because Jesus feels much more pleasure. Look what it says here in Luke 15:10. In the same way, I tell you, joy breaks out in the presence of God's angels over one sinner who changes both heart and life. Mm-hmm. Now, the context here is that in Luke chapter 15, the text talks about the lost son, the lost coin. Mm-hmm. It talks about the lost sheep. And so when it's saying here that in the same way, joy breaks out in the presence of God's angels over one sinner, he had given the example of a lost sheep and how the owner will leave the 99 to go get the one. Mm-hmm. And that when he finds it, there will be joy.
13: Yes.
14: And so we say here almost every week, if not every week, mm-hmm. about how the scripture talks about the angels in heaven rejoice when someone repents. And we give a hand praise ourselves and talk about how we believe that this has happened somewhere in the world today. Mm-hmm. This text is part of that passage. And so the text tells us that the angels are rejoicing in the presence of God, mm-hmm. when a sinner repents, when a sinner life changes.
13: Yeah.
14: Mm-hmm. So they feel a high level of pleasure, mm-hmm. or joy when a sinner repents, but not like Jesus feels that level of joy. Mm-hmm. Look what it says here in Hebrews 1:9. Regarding Jesus, you have loved righteousness, mm-hmm. and hated wickedness. All right. Let's pause right there for a minute, mm-hmm. so that we can make sure we're grasping what this is saying to us. The text says that Jesus loved righteousness. Righteousness is living to God's standard, mm-hmm. and hated wickedness. And obviously wickedness will be the opposite of that, not living up to God's standard. Mm-hmm. This means a lot to us today, mm-hmm. because all the rest of us have loved wickedness and hated righteousness, mm-hmm. meaning that all the rest of us have sinned against God.
13: Yeah.
14: But not so with Jesus. Mm-hmm. He's loved living to God's standard. In fact, he's never not lived to God's standard. He's never sinned. Yeah. And that is so important for us today.
13: Praise the Lord.
14: That Jesus would be sinless. Because mm-hmm. that allows him to pay the price for our sin.
13: Thank you, Jesus.
14: And so the text reads on. He said, you have loved righteousness and hated wickedness. Therefore, God, your God, mm-hmm. has set you above your companions by anointing you with the oil of joy. Mm-hmm. Okay. And so when it talks about companions here, that could include you and I, because it's reflective of any other human being that has lived. Some translation says regarding companions, your friends. Mm-hmm. And we know Jesus said that he told his disciples, I don't call you servants. I call you now friends.
13: Yes.
14: So Jesus' companions here is any other human being, mm-hmm. that now he's been set above, mm-hmm. because he loved righteousness and hated wickedness. And God, because of that, anointed him with the oil of joy. All right. So that means he got some joy that the rest of us don't have.
13: There it is. Yeah.
14: All right. And this is this passage is quoting Psalm 45, 6, and 7.
13: Yeah.
14: Which the folks that this letter is written to would be quite familiar with. That Jesus got some joy the rest of us don't have.
13: Yeah.
14: He's got some pleasure that the rest of us don't have. Mm-hmm. Look what it says here in Psalm 45, 6, and 7, which this passage was quoting. It says, God, your throne will last forever and ever. Mm-hmm. You will rule your kingdom with fairness. You love right and hate evil. So God has chosen you from among your friends. Mm-hmm. He has set you apart with much joy.
13: Man.
14: So Jesus has a different kind of joy than anything or anyone else. Mm-hmm. His joy is set apart. It's a special joy, right? It's a greater joy. It's a superior joy than anyone else could have. We read about the angels rejoicing when a sinner repents.
13: Yes.
14: But that rejoicing don't even get even close to the level of Jesus's joy when a sinner repents.
13: Amen.
14: It's different. Mm-hmm. It's a different kind of joy. Mm-hmm. Let me show you how different it is. Look what it says in Hebrews 12, 2. It says, fixing our eyes on Jesus, the pioneer and perfecter of faith. For the joy set before him, he endured the cross.
13: Yes.
14: Okay, let's pause right there for a moment. Mm-hmm. So this is how greater or how set apart the joy Jesus had.
13: Yeah.
14: That the joy he had that was set before him, and that joy involved you and me. It involved saving the world, the salvation that he saw that would come to the world because of him enduring the cross.
13: Mm-hmm.
14: That joy that he saw before him fueled him, gave him the strength to endure the greatest trauma, the greatest pain, the greatest suffering that anyone has ever endured. That's how the kind of joy it was.
13: Mm-hmm.
14: It was the joy that pushed him through all that had happened to him on his journey to the cross and while he was on the cross. The joy is what gave him the strength to get through it, through it all.
13: Yeah.
14: Oh, that's some special joy.
13: Yeah, it
14: you
13: is.
14: Know, women who have had children can speak to some joy, some level of joy that you endured the pains of childbirth and you pushed through. Because you know your child will come out on the other end.
13: Yeah.
14: That's some good joy.
13: Yeah.
14: That's some special joy. Mm-hmm. And that's something you should reflect upon.
13: Mm-hmm.
14: But let me tell you, that joy wouldn't have been enough to get you to the cross.
13: Yeah.
14: I don't know about you, but if it was me on the cross, I would have came down a long time
13: okay.
14: ago.
13: Yeah.
14: But Jesus didn't do that.
13: Yeah.
14: Jesus didn't come down from the cross.
13: Mm-hmm.
14: And the reason the text is telling us that he didn't come down.
13: Yeah.
14: Is because of how great this joy was.
13: Yeah, yeah,
14: because God had anointed him with this joy, this oil of joy.
13: Yes, thank you, Lord.
14: That he was looking at.
13: Thank you, Lord.
14: That oil of joy included you, me, anyone who has given their life to Christ. And because of that joy of our salvation, Jesus was able to go through all the suffering, all the pain, because of us. And here's the thing. The writer is trying to convince these believers, don't go back. Don't return to a lesser covenant. Don't return to a lesser way of living.
13: Yeah.
14: Don't return. And the writer is proclaiming to us today, don't go back.
13: Don't go back. Yeah.
14: Don't go back. Mm-hmm. You need to understand just how much better this new covenant is, this new relationship is that we have. Mm-hmm. Oh, it's better. It's better than anything that you've experienced.
13: Amen.
14: And it's so much better. There's so much to it that the joy that Jesus has because of your salvation, the world's salvation.
13: Yeah.
14: Gave him the endurance to get through the greatest suffering that anyone has ever experienced.
13: Yes, yes.
14: Greater than we can all imagine. And it was for your salvation.
13: Thank you, Lord. Thank you, Lord.
14: So I want to proclaim to you today, even when the grass looks greener on the other side, the other side being wickedness or not God's will for your life. The times when you're tempted to do what God says you shouldn't.
13: Yeah.
14: The times that you are tempted to do or to think or to say what you know God says you shouldn't. The time that you're thinking about, considering and pondering doing what God says you shouldn't. I want to proclaim to you today. I want to encourage you today. I want to beseech you to back. Don't go back.
13: Man.
14: Because the joy that our Lord and Savior Jesus Christ feels because of our salvation pushed him through to endure the cross.
13: Amen.
14: And so the text tells us, fix our eyes on Jesus, the pioneer and perfecter of our faith. For the joy set before him, he endured the cross, scorning its shame, and sat down at the right hand of the throne of God.
13: Thank you, Lord.
14: It was that joy that got him through, that paid the price for your sin and mine. He experiences this special joy.
13: Yes.
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15: You may have never said yes to Jesus Christ. Do you know that God loved you so much that he sent his son to die for your sin? If you're ready to say yes to the love that God showed, pray this prayer. Lord God, I admit that I've sinned against you. I believe that Jesus Christ died for my sin, and I commit my life to you. I ask that you come into my life, come into my heart, take control. Transform me into the character of your Son, Jesus Christ. Amen. 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And I want to encourage you to find a church where you can learn more about Jesus, draw closer to God, and to other believers. 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
22: If you look at the typical church plant, the strategy normally is a half a dozen or so members of an existing church move into another community, begin to talk to folks, maybe set up a local Bible study once a week, eventually shift to a Sunday morning small gathering. Little by little, word begins to spread, and it typically sort of happens more perhaps organically or even accidentally than with intent. But one church here in the Bay Area took a very different approach when Bethel Christian Church of San Francisco in 1991 said, "No, we want to be quite intentional from the beginning. We wish to target a special group of individuals, those that would fit in the category of being unchurched, de-church, or maybe even outright against the church, to see what could be done through casual conversations and just being real people, talking about real needs, and watch the Holy Spirit work." That certainly has been both the foundation and the history of Northgate Church of Benicia. And here to tell us more is its senior pastor, Pastor Lawrence Davis. Pastor Davis, good to have you back again.
23: Yeah, it's good to be with you. Thanks, Greg.
22: Let's talk about some of this history. I know it certainly predates you by a spell. You came to the Bay Area in about 2010, so the church had been well established by then. And yet I would imagine that those roots of outreach and inclusivity and really wanting to wrap arms around even individuals that have had a taste of the church and for some reason either walked away or felt they were pushed away. How has that continued to be an important part of the DNA, so to speak, of Northgate?
23: Yeah, I think that we've had seasons of doing that really well and seasons of not doing that so well, given just cultural climate. Sometimes churches, you know, they turn certain ages, can kind of fall into those categories of mission drift. I actually feel like for us, in the last 3.5 to 4 years, we've actually done more of our mission.

0: that you talked about and seeing that come to fruition than we have in our entire history.
1: Wow.
0: And even more specifically, probably the decade and a half previous. So that's been really interesting and exciting for us to lean in on that, and specifically kind of in the cultural moment we're at currently of what that continues to look like, and how to make people feel known, seen, and cared for. And that usually is what, frankly, that's usually what works best, when it comes to people who've experienced. I would say in the Bay Area, there's probably less people that would say they're unchurched, meaning they've never had an experience with a church personally themselves or through someone else. Most people are de-churched, where they had some kind of experience with a church and it went sideways, or the way that, they were treated, or they felt welcomed or not, or seen or known. And then a lot of people that are anti-church, and that's usually someone who's experienced church through someone else and how their friend or family member was treated. And so then therefore they're anti that type of group of people or establishment that would, to them, a lot of times feel like maybe you had dehumanized or not cared like you thought that they should. So, yeah, that was a little bit of a convoluted answer
1: No,
0: to
1: I
0: that
1: don't know.
0: question.
1: No, the answer, in fact, I think was right on, because it leads me to the next important question, and that is that when we look at the makeup, generally speaking, of the Bay Area and the degree of diversity, particularly with representation literally of the entire globe, as people come here for educational opportunities, entrepreneurial opportunities, certainly high tech opportunities. I'm curious as to if part of that de-church category, while we typically might think of it in terms of, okay, it's mainline denominational Protestantism with a smattering of Roman Catholicism perhaps put in there, but in the Bay Area, is there also a degree to which we're seeing world religions represented as people that are coming from diverse places such as India and China and elsewhere?
0: Specifically our church, I mean, I would consider us kind of a regional church, not necessarily a community church. It takes anybody about 10 minutes to get to us, and because of that, we are a good representation of just what you were talking about, the Bay, or what I would even say is the kingdom, in the future of all nations. And yeah, I feel like even myself specifically has had to really be intentional about communicating with everybody who's in the room, because if I'm inviting them or expecting them to be there, I need to let them know that that's exactly the case. And so I'm often, even when I'm having a conversation from the stage, to a degree referencing, the Muslim in the room, the Buddhist in the room, the agnostic or atheist in the room. Because my expectation is that they're actually there and potentially interested. And so I want to recognize that, because there are backgrounds or traditions that they've experienced that actually can influence, just like you said, their de-churchedness or, anti their own religion, is maybe they're going through their own traditionalism, descaffolding per se. That's not just a Western religious, thing that's happening just here in our culture. It's happening all over the world. And frankly, you're seeing different groups do that as well. I would say, like, one of the larger groups that I'm probably seeing right now in this area is Catholicism, and a lot of people working through that. And what I feel like is actually triggered some of that is actually the Chosen series. And there's a lot of Catholics, I think, that are being introduced to Jesus in a different way than potentially the Catholic Church has talked about him or introduced him. And that's not me trying to be risky. That's just literally what I'm seeing in conversations as you listen to people and their need and their curiosity.
1: Is it broadly a truism as well that a lot of people that are coming from that de-churched or disenfranchised background also tend to be people that have had, to be sure, a religious quote-unquote experience of one sort or another, and maybe it's been a deep one and one that's gone on for many, many years since childhood. And yet, in spite of the religious experience, the one thing that they have never encountered is a relationship experience. Is that, do you think, a frequent truism?
0: Yeah, I think we're right on maybe the edge of the last of the people that are saying, you know, I was in a church and my parents got a divorce, and so therefore we couldn't be a part of the church anymore. So now I'm de-churched because I wasn't welcome in that space in relationship with folks because we were different, or, you know, that I think that culture has shifted a little bit, at least in this area, because, you know, there's pockets where it's not as conservative, maybe. I think most of the experience is actually through relationships on the other side of, like, where it's the anti, like it's a relationship with someone, and what they're going through and who they are or how they're wrestling with identity of self and purpose and value, and how potentially a church responded to that, whether they were able to give space or not, to allow that to be discovered and to walk alongside of them. Like I said, at the root of it, to feel known, seen, and loved, cared for.
1: Boy, and for how many of us in the church,
0: ultimately it is relationship. Yeah.
1: Yeah. And for how many of us in the church, therefore, really need to be mindful of the impact that the way we conduct ourselves and engage with others, the way we go about that day-to-day horizontal relationship, can have ultimately such a profound impact on another's vertical relationship. Because let's face it, especially if you're a young believer or you're simply sort of investigating the claims of Christ, if the closest thing you know and see to a representative of Christ on earth is the neighbor down the street that tells you about being a Christian and going to church, and yet you hear them swear like a sailor and talk ill of people of other ethnicities, and, you know, it's always amazed me how oftentimes the non-believer knows more about how a Christian should behave than the believer tends to. And so I think that notion of also the way our own behavior can have such a profound impact on the way a person perceives relationship on the vertical plane can be so critically important.
0: Yeah, you know what I think is most attractional about the faith community that I'm a part of, for me personally, and I think a lot of other people, is the human element. Like, I'm a dad of four, and parenting is hard. And I am missing it a lot. You know, there's times that, you know, I've got a teenager that's like off the rails. And when I get to sit and have a conversation with another dad, in fact, I just did yesterday, we had lunch, and he was like shocked and like, oh my gosh, like, so what do you do? Like, you're the pastor, like you're supposed to know this stuff and have it all right. And, you know, if I'm constantly striving for perfection, I'm never going to stop. And so once we can get into a community where we can live in the grace of Christ, and then just try to figure it out, there's a lot of freedom there. And there's a lot of things that you can, like, in a healthy way, deconstruct. My kind of my big word this year, I would say, we started the Gospel of Mark, and we do expository teaching. So we'll spend a couple years walking through verse by verse. But early into Mark, we see where Jesus calls the first disciples, and his specific line he gives them is, follow me and I will make you become. And I just stop right there. The next line is fishers of men. But the key component there is follow me and becoming will happen. Follow me and I will make you become something that you're not. There is such beauty in that. And if I can be a place, and if we can be a people that gives grace to, like, kind of, you said, the messiness of humanity, but also allows space for you to actually become something, and that we're all constantly, like, walking towards that. That's the kind of community they want to be a part of. And I think that that's what's actually attractional to de-churched or anti-churched people. Frankly, to a degree, if at all possible, maybe it would even change the way people view the big C and the little C church.
1: You know, I think too, to your point, it suggests that this is a process. And I think, you know, certainly to put this in context, when we think about Christ's substitutionary work on the cross, what happened at Calvary, what happened on the third day when the empty tomb was unveiled, that's a singular event. But as we are going through the process of sanctification, or as Paul said, working out our salvation, I think it gives people a tremendous sense of relief, because oftentimes there's this sort of, you know, as we do in Western culture, everything has to be instantaneous. You know, I laugh when somebody stands in front of the microwave for 1 minute saying, "Come on, water, boil, boil, boil." You know, we don't realize just how impatient we tend to be, even with ourselves. And so if we're kind of painted this picture that you come to Christ and old things pass away, behold, everything becomes new, we think that's going to be overnight and instantaneous. The bad thoughts, the bad habits, the bad mannerisms, the bad relationships are just going to be instantaneously changed. And then people begin to work out reality and realize it doesn't happen that way, and they fail to recognize the process of becoming. I think that's where there's a huge failure. And I think the church perhaps has really failed to adequately and accurately describe that process so that people realize, hey, you know, what then? Should we continue to sin that grace may abound? God forbid. But at the same token, realizing there's going to be a mistake and an error along the way because we are in the process of becoming more like him.
0: Yeah, I agree with that. Yeah, becoming is the thing. All things are going to become new and are becoming that way. Not so much on this side of eternity. That will all be new, you know, on the other side of eternity, which is why, you know, we're still human. That's why we still suffer, and that's why wounds still hurt on this side of eternity, and we'll still cry about things and be hurt by things, and, you know, forgive things, but have the inability to forget things. And there's health in a bunch of that spaces, but the freedom in allowing yourself to become and another person to become something, and the patience that comes with that, and the maturity that comes from that, I think is like the secret sauce for just experiencing a hopeful life. When we're not becoming something, and by the way, we all are to a degree becoming something. There's a algorithm discipling every single one of us. This conversation to a degree is discipling some thought or something that's stirring up in someone else, just like the things you scrolled through this morning or that you'll read this afternoon. And so we're choosing what is discipling us and what is that actually directing us to become to a degree. But in that process, like, the patience and celebration, I think, is a really key component. And we often, like you said, because we want zero to hero, we want to get from, you know, point A to point C as fast as possible. And if that doesn't happen, then we feel like it's broken. Even in the Bay Area, there's that saying of go fast and break things. And to a degree, it's like, well, what if that didn't have to be true? What if we actually got to give ourselves some grace, and go slow, and experience, you know, grace and peace and joy and love and patience and self-control, in that process. And like, as you're becoming something, you're not feeling the weight of, I've now repented and given my life over to Christ, and so therefore everything's supposed to be good. And when it's not good, then I must be doing something wrong. But it's like, wow, what would it look like if, when you typically would have responded in a situation or

0: a gift from God. So it's not, it's deconstructing that idea of like, do this and you'll get this. No. It's because you've already gotten that, that then changes who you want to become. And then living in the freedom and the hopefulness of that is where life is at.
1: And I think it also helps to sort of set out expectations. You know, you mentioned zero to hero. The image I have in mind is the superhero that is the run-of-the-mill, dorky, nerdy individual who can step into a phone booth, for those that even remember what those are, and come out with the cape and ready to take on the bad guy. There is an instantaneous transformation from zero to hero that happens. And I think people look at that and say, oh, well, that must be the example of how it works. Then when there is a failure in their life, when they struggle with something, they say, ah, they throw their hands up and say, well, it must either be me or this doesn't work, and they just surrender. And yet I think even Paul said, I have to die daily to the flesh. I mean, indicative of the notion that there is some work here in that process of growing and maturing and in becoming that true disciple of Jesus. But oftentimes I think we want to take the shortcut, and if that doesn't work, we just walk away.
0: Yeah, I'm not sure I 100% agree with the notion of like the storyline, just because of, you know, we like theater, we like stories of the zero to hero when it comes to like, this is exactly how it happens. I think the great invitation that we've all received is God has actually invited us to be the hero.
1: Take a few moments, if you would, Pastor Davis, and tell us a bit about what the Lord is doing at Northgate Church. And for those eavesdropping on our conversation today that are perhaps new to the Bay Area or in search of a new church home, what's God doing?
0: Yeah, I referenced some of it a little bit. A couple of years ago, actually, when I got to speak with you, we had done a series called Hope and Help. It was on mental health. That was great. And so we've kind of gotten a rhythm over our summers of slowing down and focusing on those types of things. And right now we've been walking through the 12 steps of recovery and what we can all learn from that, that are deeply scripturally formational and rooted in the gospel. And so it's for everyone. This isn't just like, basically, as you know, people are discovering a bunch of alcoholics figured something out that we all didn't. So that's been really beautiful. I'm seeing in our space a resurgence of men being interested in church more than maybe they had been in the last couple of decades. I know Barna Research is saying some of that stuff. I'm seeing that here. And the Gen Z and Alpha, and just their interest to go more analog, you know, from the screenager to like community. And so trying to discover and create space for students and young people to do just that. So probably the way to summarize it, kind of what he's doing here and what we're, you know, where we're trying to catch some wind is community. For every life stage walk, where we can get more out of these rows and off of our headphones or just listening to content and sit more in circles and, you know, create some open space at some tables. Because inevitably, like I said, life's, and we discover the deficit when life's really hard. And just we miss out on the freedom of like, me too. Like I said, I sat with that single dad for lunch yesterday, and he got to have like a big me too moment with me. And I was like, yeah, it's great. Welcome to the experiment of life right here.
1: Yeah. There's
0: we're figuring this out.
1: A lot to be said for limiting screen time and pivoting more toward a we time. And that's,
0: it's really this younger generation that's doing it. And they weren't even asked or told to do it. You know, I've got my oldest is in college. And she cracked me up because she's home for the summer and she's like, yeah, like, have you ever heard of like a CD-ROM? Like you can burn a CD and make your own mix thing. And I'm like laughing, being like, you're not even going back that far. But yeah, that's what we all did. We all made mixtapes and then it went to CDs and stuff like that. And she was talking about the intentionality. It's been fascinating because, you know, kids are less even responsive.

0: their phones. Like you text them and it's like, I didn't hear anything back. And it's like, well, I was actually doing something else. And it was like, wow, this is fascinating. Like you're fighting for it more so than we are. It's naturally happening. And I think again, because it goes from it went from desperation to just despair. And it's like, well, this thing isn't fixing it. And it's not happening everywhere, but I'm definitely seeing it. Like I said, if you tap in and you listen to this younger generation, they actually have a lot of really beautiful things to say about it and invitations for us to participate in what they're trying to discover and who they're trying to become, if we'll actually listen.
1: Yeah, that's the key indeed. Northgate Church, they're located at 2201 Lake Herman Road. That's in Benicia. And you can participate in church service this coming Sunday morning at either 9 a.m. or at 11 a.m. Again, the campus at 2201 Lake Herman Road in Benicia. For more information, you'll find them on the web at thisis.church. Love that URL. Thisis.church. Or call them at area code 707-747-5855. 707-747-5855 or online at thisis.church. And our thanks to Pastor Lawrence Davis, lead pastor at Northgate Church of Benicia. Been a delight to get a chance to catch up with you, Pastor. Stay well.
0: Appreciate it. Thanks for letting me be with you.
2: Good morning. My name is Arthur Baxley. And I am in recovery. But because of that, I try to practice every day the 12 steps of recovery in all of my affairs. Today's sermon is, each time he said, "My grace is all you need. Power works best in weakness. So now I am glad to boast about my weaknesses so that the power of Christ can work through me." 2 Corinthians 12:9. This is the word of the Lord.
3: Thanks be to God. Thanks, Arthur. Appreciate you, brother. Thanks for doing that. All right. Well, let me start with a confession. I like to think that I'm in control. Like, not just a little bit. Hello, love. Like really in control, right? Like if we were doing a group project, I'd quietly take over the Google Doc and rewrite everyone's section and then act surprised when it turned out great, right? You ever do that? No? Just me? Okay, cool. But here's the tension. The longer that you follow Jesus, the more that you realize something uncomfortable. Control is mostly an illusion. And if you've lived more than about 10 minutes, you've already discovered this, that you can't control your health completely. You can't control other people. You definitely can't control your kids' attitudes. And if you've ever tried to control your own habits, you already know how that goes. Like, I'll just stop. I'll just do better. I'll just try harder this time. And then Tuesday happens. Welcome. You are among your people, friends. My name is Lawrence. I'm the senior pastor here. And before you exit the parking lot at the end of the service thinking, this isn't a real church, I need you to know that's kind of the point. We are not trying to be the kind of church that makes you feel like you need to have it together before you walk in. We are the kind of church for people who are done pretending that they do. So welcome. If you're new here, glad you're here. If you're back, welcome back. If you got dragged here today and you're still deciding whether missing your Sunday morning routine was worth it, stick around. I'm telling you, this summer might actually mess you up in the best way possible. This is why this series matters. This summer, we're stepping into something that honestly might surprise you. We are walking through the 12 steps together as a faith community, as a church, not just for people in recovery rooms, not just for those people, but for us. Because what if the 12 steps aren't just about addiction? What if they are deeply, unapologetically rooted in the gospel? The book that we're going to be anchoring into as we go through the summer is called Steps. It's a guide to transforming your life when willpower isn't enough. It's by a friend of ours, spoken here many times, named John Ortberg. And John, in his book Steps, brings the steps into direct conversation with Scripture in a way that's going to rearrange some things for you and I. The 12 steps, he says, may be one of the most significant movements of the spirit in the 20th century. Now, that's a really big statement here. But when you look at the fact that Alcoholics Anonymous has helped more people transform their lives than almost any other modern spiritual movement, you start to take it seriously. So here's the thing about the 12 steps that might surprise people. They don't begin with strength. They begin with honesty. And not the like gentle Instagram caption kind of honesty, the raw, uncomfortable, said out loud in front of people kind. Don't worry, we're not going to do that quite yet. We are going to do that together, though, this summer, all 12 of them, week by week. And right out of the gate today, step one, I feel like just punches you right in the chest. It's just two sentences. They're almost offensively simple. They're this: we admit that we are powerless and that our lives have become unmanageable. That's it. Freedom. Like, that's the whole first step. And almost everyone hates it. Because we live in a culture that rewards, like, it doesn't reward admitting weaknesses. We live in the Bay Area, right? We live in the age of optimism, of biohacking, of morning routines so detailed they need a spreadsheet. We do cold plunges and microdose. We have done the therapy and the breath work, and we have vision boards, like multiple of them. And somehow we're still doing the thing we said we would stop doing. So here it is. The first phrase in every real life change is, I can't. That's it. I can't. That's where we start. And the intro of John's book literally says this: I can't fix my family. I can't keep my job. I can't salvage my reputation. I can't protect those I love. I can't stand the pain. I can't stop drinking. I can't stop binge eating, binge watching, binge spending, binge working. I can't stop looking at porn. I can't find a spouse. Can't stay married. Can't forgive my ex. Can't make a friend, manage my temper, save money, be grateful. I can't get my skin, teeth, hair, thighs to look right. I can't get no satisfaction. Can't cure my cancer through positive thinking. Can't please my parents. Can't have kids. Can't get the kids to leave. Can't get my child to come home. Can't open up. Can't shut up. Can't sleep. Can't stop working. Can't stop comparing. Can't feel joy. Can't see my abs. That was slow blow. Can't get enough likes, loves, or congratulations. Can't understand what I do. Can't bear criticism. Can't stop criticizing. Can't believe. Can't walk away. Can't make myself want to live. Can't fix the world. Can't fix myself. Can't run the show. Not this whole, I've got this. Not like I'm improving. Not I'm almost there. Just I can't. And some of you are already resisting that because you're thinking, wait, I thought church was supposed to be like encouraging. Isn't this supposed to build me up? Yes. But real encouragement starts with truth. And sometimes truth sounds like surrender before it sounds like victory. So let me ground this in some scripture. I'm just going to read it. I don't really understand myself. For what I want to do, what is right, but I don't do it. Instead, I do what I hate. I want to do what is right, but I can't. I want to do what is good, but I don't. I don't want to do what is wrong, but I do it anyways. This is a guy named Paul who wrote this. He's an apostle. He's a guy who wrote a huge portion of the New Testament. It's basically saying, I want to do good, but I can't seem to pull it off. Now, if Paul had a journal, that would be the entry, and we get to read it. And if we're honest, I think that's a lot of ours too. You ever find yourself doing the exact same thing that you said you wouldn't do again? Saying the thing, thinking the thing, going back to the habit, the coping mechanism, the pattern. You don't need a sermon to tell you that. You've lived it. So if you've ever sat in your car after doing the thing you swore you were done doing, thinking there must be something uniquely wrong with you, Paul wrote it down first and he published it. And what step one is asking you to do isn't complicated. It's uncomfortable. And there's a difference. It is asking you to say the truest thing you know about yourself and your situation. I cannot control this. Now, here's where it gets interesting, and where I think a lot of people, especially who grew up in church, get tripped up. We have been taught that admitting powerlessness is the same as giving up, that saying I can't is a failure of faith. But Ortberg makes this critical distinction that I love in the book. He says, powerlessness is not the same as hopelessness. It is the beginning of hope. Because the moment I stop pretending I can fix myself, I become available to the one who can. And that's a different framing entirely. The admission is not the end of the story. It's actually the start of a different one. So step one is not introducing a new problem. It's actually just naming an old one. The first step is the hardest because it requires us to admit that we're not in control. That's not just a behavioral issue. It's actually a spiritual one. Because underneath our struggle to change is a belief that we should actually be able to. Like, I should be stronger. I should have more discipline. I should be past this by now. But what if the issue isn't that you're failing at control? What if the issue is that you were never designed to carry that level of control in the first place? Let me take you to an anchor text in the scriptures. John, the gospel writer, he actually quotes Jesus right here. And this is Jesus saying, Jesus says, I am the vine, you are the branches. If you remain in me and I in you, you will bear much fruit. Now, really important part. Apart from me, you can do nothing. You can do nothing. It doesn't say less. He doesn't say, like, you can do not as much. He says nothing. That's not harsh. That's actually just clarifying. Because we've built this whole life on trying to prove the opposite, right? Like, look what I can do. Look how far I've come. Look how strong I am. And Jesus lovingly says, apart from me, you can't. And step one is not about shame here. It's about alignment with reality. Let me break for us for today the step one into these three movements that I feel like is really helpful that Ortberg actually walks through because this matters for how we actually live this out. So it's the beginning of this. Step one, my life is unmanageable. Now that word unmanageable here is doing a lot of work because most of us would say like this. I mean, parts of my life are messy, but overall, I think I've got it handled. You know, from time to time, depends on the day. We, friends, are curated chaos. You're a mess. We've got a solid calendar. We have a decent income, maybe a gym membership that we occasionally honor. Like on the outside, it looks manageable, right? But the unmanageability shows up in subtle places. It shows up in your anxiety that never quite shuts off. It shows up in your relationships that keep repeating the same cycle. It shows up in your inability to rest or to stop or to be present. You can manage appearances. You can't manage your soul on your own. And I think this is where humor meets honesty. I had a moment not that long ago where I was convinced like I had everything dialed. Like I felt like my schedule was tight, systems I had in place, my productivity was high. I was feeling spiritually efficient. And then I lost my keys for 45 minutes in my own house, right? You ever do that thing where you check the same place like five times, like it's going to magically appear? Like it was like, oh, just kidding, right? I mean, at one point I was like literally opening drawers that I knew made no sense at all. Why? Because control starts slipping when we start grasping, right? And I think it's really funny with keys, but it's not so funny with your life. Number two, my problem is bigger than I thought. Ah, this is where it gets real. Because we don't just have surface level issues. We have deep rooted patterns. Sin is not just what you do. It's what has shaped you, your reactions, your fears, your coping mechanisms, your default settings. That's why willpower alone doesn't work. Ortberg puts it this way in his book. he has this line that I felt like stopped me cold when I first read it. He says, the problem is not just that we do wrong things. The problem is that we are wrong. Not wrong as in like stupid or worthless, but wrong in the sense that our inner compass is bent away from God towards ourselves. Behavior modification cannot fix a problem. Read that again. Behavior modification cannot fix a being problem. That is why you can like white knuckle something for 6 months and still find yourself right back in it. You change the behavior, but the root, it was still there. The root is the part of us that wants to be our own God, to be in control, to manage everything from the inside out on our own terms. And that root goes deep. No habit tracker can pull it out. You don't just overwork. You might be avoiding silence. You don't just scroll too much. You might be numbing anxiety. You don't just get angry. You might be protecting something wounded underneath. And so when we say, I can't, we're not just talking about stopping bad habits. We're talking about the deeper realization of, I can't fix myself. And that's where some of you feel resistance again, because you've built a life on being capable. You're the strong one. You're the reliable one, the one people call when things like feel like they go sideways. And now you're hearing you can't. But hear me clearly. This is not removing your value. It's removing a burden you were never meant to carry. Number three, I need help outside myself. Okay, so here's the plot twist. And I need you to stay with me because this is where the whole thing turns. In recovery circles, they have a phrase. It's called the gift of desperation. It refers to the moment when someone has run completely out of their own resources. Like when self-management has failed so thoroughly and so publicly that they are completely out of options. And the moment is called a gift. I know, sounds insane, right? Like if you're in that place right now, or if you've ever been in that place, it did not feel like a gift at the time. It felt like the worst moment of your life, the embarrassment, the exhaustion, the shame, not gift-like at all. But Ortberg reframes it, and this is where the theology gets genuinely beautiful, I feel like. He says, desperation is not the enemy of faith. It's often the doorway to it. We do not cry out to God when we're doing fine. We cry out when we have nothing left. And it turns out nothing left is exactly what God needs to work with. Paul in the New Testament actually says it this way. He said each time, he said, my grace is all you need. My power works best in weakness. So now I am glad to boast about my weakness so that the power of Christ can work through me. I think we just need to stop there because this is like one of the most counterintuitive verses in the New Testament. And we've just numbed ourselves to it by reading it on coffee mugs. Paul is not saying weakness is acceptable. He's saying weakness is the preferred condition for God's power to show up, not in spite of weakness, but through it. I mean, think about what that means practically. I mean, the places that you've been most ashamed of, the patterns you've been hiding, the failures you've been quietly carrying, those are not the places God is just waiting to get to after you clean them up. Those are the specific places where his power operates most clearly. Now, I think this makes like zero sense to a culture that's addicted to competence. We want to present our best selves. We want to curate our image, our Instagram. We have a highlight reel at the ready. We tell people when they ask how you're doing, you're like, oh, I'm busy, but I'm good, right? But the gospel doesn't traffic in highlight reels. It traffics in honest people. And this is where step one starts to open into hope. Because if all we said was, I can't, I think that'd be a little bit depressing. But the full sentence is actually, I can't, but God can. And we're going to get there in step two. But for now, let's just sit in the tension. I can't manage my own life. I can't heal my deepest wounds by myself. I can't transform my heart through effort alone. And that is not the end of your story. That is the beginning, friends, of your freedom. So let me bring this back to the heart of why we're doing this series. think there's a lot of you in here that probably have never have touched the 12 steps because you assumed they weren't for you. You thought like, I'm not recovery. But what if you are, and you just haven't named it yet? Like recovery from control, recovery from performance, recovery from anxiety, recovery from needing to prove something. What if this summer becomes a space where you actually experience transformation, not by trying harder, but by surrendering deeper? Like there's a moment in life when pretending stops working. For some, it comes out in crisis. For others, it's like this slow realization. But eventually, you will hit a wall where you can't outwork it, outthink it, or out-spiritualize it. And in that moment, you have a choice. You can double down on control, or you can admit, I can't. And one path leads to exhaustion and the other leads to surrender and eventually to life. Let me press just a little bit deeper. If step one is simply, I can't, then I think the real question underneath it is, why can't I? Not just behaviorally, but like theologically. Because if we don't answer that, we'll just default to trying harder on Tuesday afternoon, right? So at the core of scripture is this constant, uncomfortable truth about the human condition. We're not just people who make bad decisions. We're people shaped by a broken nature. And the apostle Paul isn't describing a lack of effort in Romans. He's describing a fractured human will. He's saying there is a want to, right, in him that is good, but there is also a power to that is missing. And that, friends, is the gap where frustration lives. The gap has a name in theology. It's called sin. Not just like sin as a like isolated action, sin as a condition, like a distortion of desire itself. And this is why behavior modification alone never works long term, because the issue isn't just that you don't do what you want to do. It's what you love. It's actually what you fear. It's what you trust. And until those things are transformed, you keep circling the same patterns just with different packaging. That's why Jesus doesn't show up just offering tips. He offers union. Again, John 15:5, he says, I am the vine, you are the branches. Apart from me, you can do nothing. Jesus isn't just giving a motivational speech here. He's redefining reality. The branch doesn't try harder to produce fruit. It stays connected to the source of life. And so when you say I can't, you're not declaring weakness in isolation. You're recognizing dependence by design. You were never meant to be self-sustaining spiritually. Now, let me challenge you something gently but directly. In our context, especially where we live in this space, self-sufficiency is not just normal. It's celebrated. Intelligence, innovation, hustle. You know, you can solve it. You can build it, optimize it, and that works. Right? Until it doesn't. Because you can engineer success externally while quietly disintegrating internally. You can have clarity in your career and confusion in your soul. And here's the danger. The more competent you are in life, the easier it is to believe that you should be competent in your own transformation. So you approach spiritual formation like it's a project. You know, I'll just read more. I'm just going to pray more. I'll fix this. And those things matter. But if they're rooted in control instead of surrender, I'm telling you that it will exhaust you. Because the gospel does not begin with what you can do for God. It begins with what you cannot do without him. Now let's connect this to formation, because this matters where we're going as a church, as a faith community. Spiritual formation is not about becoming a slightly improved version of yourself. It's about being transformed into the likeness of Christ. And that transformation is not driven by willpower. It's driven by the Spirit. And so you can't just manufacture Christ-like character. You can only receive and then cooperate with it. That's why step one is so foundational. If you skip "I can't," you will build your spiritual life on subtle self-reliance, and it'll look good for a while until the pressure starts to expose the cracks. Because here's the deal. Theology that never touches real life is just information. So where does "I can't" show up for you? Ask yourself that. Maybe it's in your thought life. Maybe you've tried to control anxiety and comparison or negativity and just keeps coming back. Maybe it's relational. You keep having the same conflict, the same reaction, the same distance. Maybe it's internal, a habit, a pattern, a coping mechanism you swore you were done with. And every time it resurfaces, there's that quiet voice. Why am I still here? And step one answers that question without condemnation, because you are trying to solve something that requires more than you, not less effort, a different source. You are not the solution to your deepest problem. Let me say that again. Some of you need to have this as your screensaver this week. You, friend, are not the solution to your deepest problem. And that's not an insult. It's an invitation. Because if you're the solution, then you carry the full weight of fixing yourself, and you already know how heavy that is. But if God's the solution, then your role shifts from controller to participant, from performer to receiver, and from striving to surrender. And surrender is not passive. It's the most active form of trust, because now for the first time, we are positioned then to receive help. That's step one. So let me just zoom out for a second. We're going to move through all 12 steps together this summer. So here's just a taste of where we're headed, just kind of an overview. Next week, we're going to hit step two, which is the belief that a power greater than ourselves can restore us, which is going to be interesting because some of you aren't sure what you believe about God right now. And that's exactly the right place to be, whether you're here and you're an atheist or you're a Buddhist or you're a Muslim or you're agnostic. This is a great place to start. We're going to talk about what real surrender looks like, not the passive, defeated kind, but the active, courageous, I'm done running kind. We're going to take actual inventory of our lives. We're going to talk about confession in a way that's not punishing, but freeing. We're going to talk about making amends, about ongoing spiritual maintenance, about what it looks like to carry this forward. And here's what I know will happen if you stay with this all summer. You will not be the same person in September you are today. Not because you worked hard enough, but because you got honest enough. And this series is especially good for you if you have some history with the church that left a bad taste. If you grew up, you know, religious and walked away because the faith that you were handed felt more like performance than truth. Or if you've never done the church thing at all and you're just checking this out, the 12 steps do not require you to have perfect theology. They just require you to be honest. And I'm telling you, I know you can do that. So my invitation to all of you is bring someone, bring yourself, a friend, a roommate, a person from work who you've been wanting to invite for 2 years, but never found the right series or the right conversation. This is the right series, the right conversation. So kind of wrapping up today, I actually want to end with the opposite of hype, right? I'm not going to do this big push, no emotional crescendo, just a moment of honesty. So here we go. I'm going to ask all of you to take a breath. Ready? Go ahead. For reals. And consider this question quietly. Where are you still trying to prove you can? Where are you still trying to prove you can? Not in theory, in practice. Where are you gripping tighter instead of opening your hands? Maybe it's your future. Maybe it's your identity. Maybe it's something that you've been trying to fix for years. Now, instead of solving it, Name it. Not out loud. But name it. And then, in the simplest way possible, say this. I can't. Not as failure, as truth. Because, friends, the path of Jesus does not begin with your strength. It begins with your surrender. And in that space, something new starts. It may not be immediately visible, instantly resolved, but it'll be deeply real. And I'm telling you, when you finally stop pretending you can, you make room for the one who always could, and we will begin to step into that next week. Okay. So let's out loud say this first step together. You ready? I am powerless, and my life has become unmanageable. Congratulations. You are a mess. So, yeah. I don't know, you can tell. I'm really excited about this. What this is going to do for me, what it's going to do for you, what it's going to do for the people around your life. We're actually just launching something new just to engage with you, because I feel like a lot of people just need hope and help and need some encouraging. And so I'm going to throw up a QR code. This is where we're going to send you. We're not spamming you. Just 3 times a week, I'm just going to text you an encouraging message or some scripture to see, just something hopefully that'd be like, doggone, I needed that today. It's also a place where you can talk to us about like a prayer request that maybe you have, or pastoral care. Some of you are like, how do we get a hold of you? Like, we need you. Something's going on. This is the way to do it. And this is another cool one. It's going to walk you through, you know, it's going to connect with you. We kind of overwhelmed ourselves the first service. So if it takes a minute to get a response, just chill. It's going to start responding to you. You can also text in their notes each week. And I've thrown all of the notes from my talk today in there. And then I actually included and created a devotional each day. So you can go in there and click on Monday, Tuesday, Wednesday. If you want to work through the step or just dive a little bit deeper, for those of you who are like, man, I'm looking for something to do. And you can just stay connected with us in that way. So do the little QR code. It's going to take you right in your text. You're just going to hit send because it says connect. And then you can hit notes in there later. It'll do that kind of stuff. But this is just, again, our way of staying engaged with you, not spamming you. I'm going to send 3 things out this week. That's just literally some encouraging scripture for your week. And then your ability to communicate back to us if you need something. Invite somebody. Not because I'm like, oh my gosh, like I want to talk in front of more people and we want to share this stuff, but because people just need hope and they need help, and you're a light bearer and you're a bringer. And so as you're walking through it, let someone walk with you through this. And if you have vacations this summer, congratulations. I'm doing some too. Join us online. We got, you know, technology's great. Like, hang in there with us. Have conversations about this. I think it's going to be really powerful for you. So I'm so excited about that. I'm going to ask you all to stand. I'm going to send you guys off with a blessing. But before I do that, next week we're talking about, but God can. He is the highest power. But if today, you want to have a conversation with us before that about what a life with Christ looks like, and actually just do some surrendering today of I can't be in control anymore. My life has become unmanageable. We know the manager and we would love to get you connected. We have a little nook out there. It's called This Changes Everything, because when you surrender that completely, it changes everything. I'm telling you. And so we have a little a journal we'd love to give you for free, just as like, what does this look like? What's next steps? We'd love to have that conversation with you. That's out there as a resource if you want to take somebody out there. And then a blessing. We have this posture of giving up and receiving. May you be blessed this week with the freedom of I can't, recognizing how pathetic we are and how in need we are of Jesus. And may that be comforting to you. And would you have the opportunity to share the peace beyond understanding that you actually receive from I can't, because you can't. Love you, friends. I'll see you next week.
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12: So he said, a good man bringeth forth good things. Watch this, because it's coming out of his mouth. Now, would you get that? Or would you get that? You judging me. I'm not judging you. I'm listening to what you say. Watch this. And an evil man out of the evil treasure, and if you please, of his heart, brings forth evil things. So the man is basically evil in his heart. And the evilness will come out of his mouth. Because whatever you're talking about doing is what you're going to end up doing. Did you see that? So an evil man, all these shootings that you see and all these murders that you see, believe me, they're premeditated. So an evil treasure out of an evil treasure bringeth forth evil things, God says. You know it's evil because it's coming out of their mouth before they do it. It's called premeditated. Are you with me, somebody? And if you're premeditated, it means you're thinking on it. It's in your heart and it'll come out your mouth. And when it comes out your mouth, bam. Amen. You got him. Look at verse 36. I got to go. He said, but I say unto you, this is the Lord Jesus. Now watch what he says. He said, but I say unto you that every idle word, underline that word idle in the Greek, it means non-producing. Every word that's non-producing, every word that's an inactive word, he says that men, look at this now, that men shall speak, they shall give account of thereof in the day of judgment. So I said, my God. So what I got out of that was before you even say anything, you need to say it first to yourself to make sure that it's not, amen, against what God's word is already saying. And it's not a curse on somebody. So before you say it, somebody used to say, think before you speak. You need to think about what you're going to say before you say it. Are you with me, somebody? So you can make sure you say it correctly. Because there's an angel, I believe, God assigned to every one of us the moment we were born. And that angel is a stenographer. And all that angel does is record everything you say. Because when the great white throne of judgment comes and everybody is judged at the great white throne of judgment, the Lord Jesus said he's going to open the books. He's going to open the books. And I wondered, well, what's in the books? And I found out right here, every idle word that you were speaking, every idle word that you were saying, that angel was writing it down in the book. So the Lord will open that book and say, on this day you said such and such and such. On this day you said that. And you'll be without excuse because it's recorded in the books. Did you see that? He said, you'll give an account thereof in the day of judgment. That means at the great white throne of judgment. And now look at verse 37. Here he comes. He said, for by thy words, in other words, by your words, you shall be justified. Watch this now. And by your words, thou shall be condemned. So the Lord is saying, you are getting everything you're having because of the words that you're speaking. So everything that you're saying, you're either going to be justified by the words you speak, or he says you're going to be condemned by the very words you say. So you can't blame other people for what's going on in your life. I don't care what people say about you. What God is concerned about is what are you saying about yourself? Are you with me, somebody? Can you give him praise? I better leave that alone. Amen. So go to James chapter 3. James, the book of James chapter 3. James has a lot to say about your words coming out of your mouth. James chapter 3. And again, let me say this. It doesn't matter what people are saying about you. And now some people get some, oh, I'm so hurt. What happened? So-and-so said so-and-so about me. What? Well, is it true? But if it's true, you need to stop crying. Are you with me, somebody, and do something about it? But if it's a lie, amen, then you still need to stop crying because it's not true. So, amen. And if it's true, you need to repent and get it right. And they've just done you a favor. Is that all right? So now watch this now. James chapter 3, and pick it up at verse 1 for time's sake. I got to go. He says, James starts off, the half-brother of our Lord Jesus Christ. He says, my brethren, and that goes for sisters. He said, be not many masters. In other words, don't be many teachers. In other words, don't know everything. He said, knowing that we shall receive the greater condemnation. Let me translate. That we'll be judged or judged with a stricter judgment because of our thinking or our acting as though we know it. All right, did you see that? So we're going to go into a stricter judgment, amen, and that's a greater condemnation is what James is saying. Now watch verse 2. He said, for in many things, anybody know people that know everything? And don't you say your husband, don't you say your husband, you. Husbands try to make their wives believe that they know everything so their wives will look up to them and not to another man. My husband's so smart. If you want that money for that new dress, sister, just go home and say, my husband is so smart. That's the smartest man I know. I'm so glad I married him. Any cute, any cute, he's just so smart. He said, how much you want? How much is that dress? Look at verse 2 now. Come on, watch this. Look at verse 2. He said, for in many things, watch this. He said, for in many things, we offend all. In other words, in many things, when you're thinking you know everything, he says, you cause a lot of people to stumble. He said, if any man causes people not to stumble in word, in other words, with the words that they say, he says, that person is a perfect or mature man and able also to bridle or control the whole body. What did he say you didn't get? He said, in many things we offend all. In other words, in many things, you know many things. Every time somebody has something to talk about, you all into it. You all know all about it. You know people like that. You know, but you can't even have a conversation around them because they are butting, don't even know what's going on, yet they telling you all kind of stuff. He said, you make everybody stumble. He said, and if you, amen, cannot or help keep yourself from making other people stumble in your words that you speak, I'm in verse 2. He said, the same is a perfect or mature man, watch this, and able also to, underline, bridle the whole body. In other words, control your whole body. And I'm gonna show you how easily we are out of control in the church. Just put a chocolate donut in front of us. Matter of fact, instead of getting one chocolate donut, we wrap that one up, put it in the pocket. I'm gonna take that one home to book and have it give me another. So he said, watch this now. He said, watch this, if you want to see a perfect or mature person in the Lord Jesus, he says that person is able to control, amen, and stop from the words that they speak causing other people to stumble and fall. He says that person is a mature Christian, and that person is also able to bridle or control their whole body. No, I'm not eating donuts today. No, I'm fasting today. I'm only drinking water. Shut up, body. I ain't giving you nothing. I said, shut up, body. I'm not giving you nothing. You can squeal all you want to, growl all you want to, growl back at you. You're not getting nothing today. I'm fasting. So now watch verse 3. I got to go. He said, behold, we put bits in the horses' mouths that they may obey us. That they may what? Obey. He said, we put a bit. And what is a bit? It's a little piece of metal that you sit it right on the horse's tongue, right on top of his tongue. Amen. And it has the reins that's connected to this little piece of metal in the horse's mouth. Are you with me, somebody? And that's called a bit. Are you with me? So we put bits in the horse's mouth, the Bible says, that they may obey us. How does that work? Well, when you pull the rein to the right, that bit, that piece of metal, will push up on a real tender part of the horse's mouth. And it's so tender that when you pull it, the horse automatically turns his head to go that way. And you pull it the other way, he'll go back the other way. So you can guide the horse by just that little piece of metal, and it sits right on the top of his tongue. So he says, we do that in order for the horse to obey us, and we can turn the horse's body, we can turn it all the way around. Did you get that? Now, I want to stop right there. I had to, you know me, I had to chew on this. So in the same manner that you control a horse with a bit, a small piece of metal in the horse's mouth, how many know you can learn to control your whole body by taming your tongue? So recently I went to the Bill Pickett Black Rodeo, my wife and I. It's a wonderful rodeo every year, and I thank God for it. But I was so amazed to see the little kids, little bitty kids, riding these huge horses, lightning fast, and turning them around barrels as fast as the horses could run. Great big horse, little bitty kid, feet. He just had that horse. I mean, he was riding that horse. My God, he was riding. That horse was running with everything he had. And then he'd get to that barrel, and he'd pull that rein, that horse, go around that barrel, and he had that thing. He was flying in that horse. I'm like, oh, my God. That horse going to run off and just hurt him. He just rode that horse, stopped him, controlled him. That horse, 2,000 pounds on the hoof, just like he controlled him, just like he was butter in the middle of his hand. And I thought about it. Didn't make any difference how hard that horse ran or how fast he ran. That little kid wanted that horse to go a certain way, and whichever way that little kid wanted that horse to go, it went. Now, the horse is controlled by the bit, that same little piece of metal that's on his tongue. Do you know people that need a bit on their tongue? I got one member up here in the front. Do you know any people that could use a bit on their tongue so that they can control their whole body? So all these diets, quick fix diets that they have, just diet. They make tons of money off people. Take this little pill and you'll get skinny. Just take this little, keep on eating any way you want to eat. Just take this little pill and you'll get skinny. I know some pills you can take, amen, eat anything you want to eat, called Docolax, amen. Take any pill to eat any food you want to eat. Just take three of them. Just take three of them. You eat anything you want to eat. It go in one end, come straight out the other end. I guarantee you, Docolax do not play. You just want to keep on eating, Docolax yourself away. But if not, all you have to do is control your tongue and tell yourself, I'm not going to eat that. And your body, if it's under control of your tongue, your body will obey the words coming out of your mouth. Did you see that? So let me ask you a question. Do you have to talk? Is someone asking you to talk? Is someone asking you a question? Then why are you answering when nobody asks you? Do you just have to make your comments? Even if it's not your business, do you have to stick your nose in somebody else's business? Do you have to have the last word in every conversation? Do you have to add your 2 cents to whatever is being said? Can you sit there and just tame your tongue and say, I don't care? Now, if you have to tame your tongue this way, somebody said teeth and tongue falls out. So just stick your tongue out and bite it with your teeth, amen, and that'll keep it from. Some of y'all need to be walking around. Why are you doing that? So I don't say the wrong thing. Not because of the person, but because you are going to have everything you say. Did you get that? We got that last week. We need to know when to talk and when to shut up. So I want to show you. Let me show you the scriptures. Oh, boy. Let me show you the scriptures. 1 Thessalonians chapter 4. I got you, huh? I got you. I got you. Touch your neighbor and tell your neighbor gently, tame your tongue. We could stop a whole lot of fights in our marriages at home if we learn how to. We could stop a whole lot of fights in our marriages if we learned how to. Just say, if I learn how to tame my. Some people want to jump on you and beat you up, try to make you stop talking. The better way for you to do is make yourself stop talking and avoid the beating. I got some members over here. So 1 Thessalonians chapter 4 and verse 9. Watch this now. Stay with me. 1 Thessalonians chapter 4 and verse 9. I know you don't get this. I know you don't get this every day. This is a series God's really dealing with me. Watch this now. 1 Thessalonians chapter 4, verse 9. When you have it, say amen. He said, watch this now. Paul, talking to the church at Thessalonica, he said, but as touching brotherly love, he says, you need not that I write unto you. He said, for you yourselves are taught of God to love one another. You don't need anybody to tell you to love everybody. That's agape love, by the way. Not that funny stuff. This is the real love of God. He says, you are taught of God. God teaches us to love one another. And so watch this now. He said, and indeed you do it toward all the brethren which are in all Macedonia. He said, but we beseech you, begging you, implore you, brethren, that you increase more and more. In other words, in the church, we ought to love each other so much that we miss each other when we don't come to church. We miss each other when we don't see one another. We should love one another so much, even more than your own natural family. Are you with me, somebody? Because we are the family of God. He said, increase in your love for one another more and more. Watch verse 11. That you study to be quiet.
0: Uh-oh.
12: That you study. Did you see that? That you study to be quiet and to do your own business. Touch your neighbor and ask your neighbor very nicely. I mean, tell them very nicely. Mind your own business. Some of you are in trouble with other people right now because you keep sticking your nose in somebody else's business. James Brown would say in somebody's business. Study to be what? Now, let me stop right there. Let me stop right there. Because I had an interesting thing with study. Because when I read this and was studying this, it came to me, study. And I was thinking, I say, study? I started thinking about school. Boy, I wanted to get good grades when I was in school, but I hated to study. I wanted to party. I wanted to go talk to the girls. I wanted to eat, drink, and be with Mary. Are you with me, somebody? I'm glad I could be honest. I don't know about you. I'm glad I could be honest. Watch this now. Watch this now. It was a struggle for me to sit down and read a book and study my books and study my lesson. It was a real struggle. John, know anything about that? I hated it. In those days, we had those big phones. It would ring. Robert, it's for you. Who is it? It's Judy. Tell Judy, I can't talk now. I gotta. Wait a minute, is that Judy that lived down there? I get back to study. I study later. Judy. Hey! Nothing changed today, people. Studying is very difficult. It was a struggle to sit down and read and study my books. I had to force myself. I had to get away from my friends. I had to turn off my phone. I had to get into my books. I did it, and I graduated from high school. I graduated from Merritt College. I graduated from Cal State Hayward. I graduated with my master's degrees in theology. But there were other people that were in my classes who did not study, and they dropped out of school. Was I smarter than them? No. I was determined to study. So when the Bible says study to be quiet, I want you to know it's a class everybody have to take. Because sometimes we say the wrong thing at the wrong time. And when you say something, how many know if it's the wrong thing at the wrong time, how many know you can't take it back? How many know you can't take it? You might say, oh, I'm sorry, I didn't mean to say that. That person going to say, yes, you did. Yes, you did. Because they know it came from out of your heart. And so God is saying to us today, he's saying, study. Watch this now. Study to be what? Then he says, and to do your own business. What he's saying, let me translate. Stay out of other people's business. Stop writing all that mess on the website and stuff about other people. Stop saying what other people are saying about other people, especially if it's negative. Do your own business. And then he says, if you're idle and don't have anything to do, he says to work with your own hands. Go outside, get a shovel, and dig up the yard. Plant some corn. Plant some collard greens. And notice what he said. We command you. Watch next verse now. Watch this now. That you may walk honestly toward them that are without. In other words, people that's outside.

0: God, and you know that your tongue needs taming, I want you to stand on your feet. I'm not trying to throw any rocks at anybody. I have to learn this and still working on it myself. Starting today, you will become more conscious of the words you are speaking and the talk that you are talking. Stand up right now. Come on. And I want you to start making your way to the altar. Because I believe, God, you're going to leave out of here saying things differently than what you were saying when you came in here. When you address your children, don't call them stupid. Don't call them fools. Don't call them. And please don't tell those young boys they're going to grow up to be like their daddy. Come on out of there right now. You've been having everything you say. I remember there was a sister that every time she would go to talk about some of her grandkids, she'd say, they're just some baby bad boys, just bad kids. They're just bad kids. And you know what? Those kids were bad. But then one day she learned this lesson and she began to change her speech about those boys. She said, there's some great boys, those are some good boys, those are some smart boys. And immediately those boys began to turn around. They didn't turn around because of what they learned. They turned around because of what grandma started saying about them. Your words have the power of life. Your words have the power of death. And your words coming out of your mouth is the most powerful things on the face of the earth. In the name of Jesus, and my Bible says you shall have whatsoever you say in the name of Jesus. So we need to be very careful about what we say. My Bible says, be slow to speak, but be quick to hear. Being slow to speak means that you take your time to say what you're going to say, and then take your attitude out of it. I love you. You know I love you. I love you. Nobody in the world would ever be convinced that that man really meant what he said. But when that man takes the attitude out of that, I love you, and begin to say, I love you. Sweetheart, I love you. All of a sudden, everything is different. In the name of Jesus. Come on, somebody. You're going to do better because you're going to start speaking better. Are you with me, somebody? Instead of talking doom and gloom in your life, you're going to start saying, I can do all things through Christ that strengthens me in the name of Jesus. You're going to stop looking at the way you look in the mirror and start looking at the way God sees you. Hallelujah. He sees you as more than a conqueror in the name of Jesus. Hallelujah. You need to open your mouth right now and say, thanks be to God, who gives me the victory in the name of Jesus. You're not trying to get the victory. You already have the victory, saints of God. You just don't know it. You just don't know it. You have the victory already in the name of Jesus. Now come on and give him the glory. Come on and give him the praise. Greater is he that is in you than he that is in the world. You got the greater one. You're the greater one. Hallelujah. In the name of Jesus. Hallelujah. Hallelujah. Hallelujah. Come on, somebody. Come on, somebody. Hallelujah. Come on, open your mouth. Open your mouth. Don't come up here and keep your mouth shut. Open your mouth wide. Open your mouth wide and say, I am who God says I am, and I can do what God says I can do. Greater is he that is in me than he that is in the world. Come on and give him praise. Come on and give him praise. Come on and give him praise. Come on and give him praise in the name of Jesus. Hallelujah. I'm still waiting on somebody. I'm still waiting on somebody. Somebody say, is it that easy? Yes, it's that easy. When you stop thinking the way you're thinking, when you stop believing the way you're believing, and when you stop talking the way you're talking, God can change your whole life in the name of Jesus. Come on and give him the glory. You're on your way up. I say, you're on your way up. You've been down long enough. You've been beat down long enough. You're getting ready to be the head and not the tail. You're going to the top in the name of Jesus. Can't nothing hinder you in Jesus' name. Come on and give him the glory. Come on and give him the praise. Hallelujah.
1: 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We're a Bible-believing, Christ-centered church where the love of God is real, and lives are being

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1: This is Bishop Bob Jackson, and I'd just like to give somebody an opportunity to make Jesus Christ the Lord of your life. If you're ready right now, I'd like for you to repeat this prayer after me. Lord Jesus, forgive me for all of my sins. I believe that you died on the cross and you were buried, and on the third day, God the Father raised you from the dead. And right now, Lord Jesus, I open the door to my heart and I receive you into my heart as my Lord and my Savior. Thank you, Lord Jesus.
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8: people who don't like you. Now, the people who don't like you are in two categories. Some of them know why they don't like you. And if you give them half a chance, they will tell you why they don't like you. It can be personality conflict. It can be some of your strengths that are their weaknesses. It can be any number of reasons, but they know why they don't like you. Then there are other people who are your detractors, and they don't even know why they don't like you. And you ask them, and it's just something about that. Well, they wouldn't tell you probably straight up, but they tell somebody else just something about her. I don't know what it is. Something I just can't put my finger on it, but something. Some folk just looked at you one day and just decided they did not like you. Trying to help you now. I'm trying to help you. And they don't necessarily know why. Detractors. Jesus had them. You know Jesus' detractors were? Religious folk. Gave him the worst trouble. Sinners, he could hang. Because they knew who he was. He knew who he was. Everything was cool. He came to build relationship with them. Not to go down to their level, but to bring them up to his. So the Bible called him a friend of publicans and sinners. He befriended people religious people resented. So when religious people saw him befriending sinners, then he became their enemy. And then when he preached against their hypocrisy, even more so, they became his enemy. Because one time he looked at the Pharisees, he said, y'all remind me of a graveyard. He did. He said, you're all cute and on the outside, white stones all cleaned up. Because the Pharisees wore these white robes and stood in public places and appeared to be spiritual and prayed these public prayers. And Jesus said, y'all look just like a cemetery with white stones, but full of dead men's bones. Well, you know, when you talk about folk like that, I mean, you know, good luck trying to get invited to their, you know, special events. But those were his detractors. And you have detractors. What are you going to do with them? You're going to do what Jesus said. If you're going to live a productive life, live a balanced life, get the will of God done, you're going to do just what your Savior said. He said, love your enemies. Love them. Don't go down to their level. Because they're rolling their neck and snapping you off and sucking their teeth. Don't go down there with them. Don't go down there with them. No, don't go. Don't do that. Jesus said, don't go. Love them. Do good to them. Don't do them any harm. Do them good. Leave them on that level by themselves. What will happen is some of us will find that this pushes a button for you. Your enemies push a button for you. They push your pride button. And you feel like, see, I don't let people dog me. No, see, you don't understand me. No, you're not going to come at me like that. No, Pastor, I'm sorry. No, that people don't treat me that way. Do you know where I am? You know where I'm from? You don't treat people, do you? I will cut you. Do you? Well, see, God let those enemies come into your life so you could discover the fact that you had too much pride to do his will. Because to do the will of God, you have to humble yourself. You have to humble yourself. You don't have to put yourself in harm's way, but you have to humble yourself. See, a lot of people misunderstand that. They'll look at the teaching on the Sermon on the Mount, and they say, I've heard people, you know, pacifists, and there are many Christian pacifists in the body of Christ, and thank God they are brothers and sisters, but I respectfully disagree with them on this issue of, you know, that you should never under any circumstances take up defense of yourself if you're attacked, because Jesus taught us not to do that. And I said, no, he didn't. No, Jesus wasn't against self-defense if somebody presents genuine harm to you. He wasn't against self-defense. He told his disciples in Luke chapter 22, he's about to be betrayed. They're about to be on their own. He knows how scared they are. He said, if y'all don't have a sword, this is about a good time to buy one. And he was talking about a defensive weapon. He's not talking about going out and starting a fight. But they lived in a hostile environment. They lived among people. They didn't have a police force that was there to protect and to serve. And right in your Bible, I didn't write it, it's in there. He was giving them the sense of security that they had a felt need for.
9: And again, it was under those circumstances. And I've seen Christians fight back and forth and argue back and forth. You know, Christians love debating stuff over now, given our present circumstances, what's appropriate and what's inappropriate, and should Christians ever take up arms and all. Y'all can figure all that out later. I got to finish my message. Point is, in the Sermon on the Mount, when Jesus said, if they slap you on one side of your face, turn your cheek, he's not talking about self-defense. Because a slap on the cheek isn't going to kill anybody. He's talking about your pride. He's saying, prove to them your Roman oppressors. He's talking to the Jews under Roman occupation. He said, prove to them you're bigger. Prove to them you have more character. Prove to them you don't have to defend yourself every chance somebody insults you. So if they slap you on one side of your face, turn the other cheek. Let them slap that one too. And I've heard carnal folks saying, all right, but now what I do after the second one? All right, Pastor, I want to do what Jesus said, but now after that second one, can I light into them? No. He's not trying to tell you to count hits now. You know, because some of y'all would be, but hit me again. Come on, no, right there. Go on, hit me again. He's not talking about self-defense. He's talking about pride issues. They were trying to humiliate the Jews. Same principle. He said, if they make you carry their burden 1 mile, when you get to the end of that 1 mile, carry it a second mile. So there's no physical harm in walking 2 miles. Do most of us a lot of good. He's talking about issues of pride. If you humble yourself, God can fight your battle. But if you're always fighting them, then God stands back. And some of y'all say, no, God, I got this. And so your detractors keep pushing your button. And have you wondered why enemies keep on coming into your life? Sometimes it's because you haven't passed the test. Now, enemies will come in different seasons, but every now and then you get into a cycle where you can't look up for a new enemy. And it's because you keep flunking your tests and God keeps giving you makeups. And the only way to grow in this area of development, of getting your relationships in order so you can stay focused on doing the will of God, is you have to master what you do when a detractor comes along. And you have to learn to love them. You have to learn to give them over to God, pray. Some of you ought to thank God for your enemies because they're the ones make you pray. Some people wouldn't have a prayer life if it wasn't for their enemies. You know, if you're undisciplined in that area and you typically don't take the time to spend time with God, that's all right. When your enemies get through with you, you're either going to pray or you're going to hurt somebody. And so they keep coming into your life. And so when you hit one of those seasons where it looked like they just lined up somewhere, just waiting to come into your life, you'll know why.
6: 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Jesus had plenty of friends and followers, but he also had his fair share of detractors and disappointers. So will you. Now, let's turn our attention to the rest of today's Destined for Victory message, being holy, being human.
9: Then there's another category of people. They're disappointers. Now, disappointers are different from detractors. I've taught this for years, but it's an important concept for you to get. Detractors are people who don't like you. They resent you. They hate you. They resent what you stand for, whatever it is, whether they know why or not. They don't like you. And if they could, they'd do you harm. But aren't you so glad that when you belong to God, they can't determine your fate? So you have to deal with them by loving them. Now, you keep a respectful distance. Please understand this humility thing is very important, but humility and lack of wisdom, two different things. You love enemies, but you don't turn your back on them. When somebody has proven to you that they don't like you, believe them. And don't give them entree into your life. Don't go out looking for them. Don't invite them to lunch. You say, but I'm supposed to love them. Send them lunch money. I'm telling you now, you got to walk in wisdom. Jesus didn't go around looking for the Pharisees. They came to him. You got to be wise in dealing with your enemies. But you master that. You walk in humility, you walk in wisdom, you can master that so that your enemies don't get in your crawl. You have people who are out against you. You gotta learn how to properly defend yourself. Told you for years, when I first as a pastor started getting poison pen letters, people want to write you and tell you off what they don't like and all, and don't even want to sign it. When I was young and green in ministry, I'd read all that stuff and it would get all in my heart. And I'd just, oh Lord, look at this. And so they would get to just sniping me and talk about everything they didn't like and what they resented, what you need to do, and you ought to be. And I didn't even know who they were. And then they'd leave me messed up. And you know, there were seasons where for weeks, sometimes months, some sniper has gotten into my crawl through the stuff they said from a distance. And I had to learn. Now I teach younger pastors, don't open that stuff up. If there's no return address or no name at the bottom of it, a real name that you know, or they've identified themselves in the first paragraph, don't read that stuff. Don't let it get in your system. Don't let people snipe at you, because the Bible says if somebody got something to say to you, they ought to walk up in your face and say, I have a problem with you. I have a problem with a decision you made. I have a problem with what you did here. I have a problem with this, and I need to talk to you. That's a person with whom you can seek reconciliation. You let people snipe at you from the shadows, you're just putting yourselves in harm's way. And so I learned many years ago, and to this day, every now and then, doesn't happen much, thank God, but every now and then, to this day, somebody will still send one of those things, it goes straight, and I know they said, I hope he got it. I never even saw it. If you sent one, I'm telling you now, I don't know what you said, because I learned that it wasn't good for me to expose myself like that. Anybody who had something to say, that there were ways, there were opportunities for them to do it according to the word of God. Bible says if somebody's offended you, go and show them their fault. And the two of you sit down. And so you have to learn how to be wise. But your disappointers are in a different category. Your disappointers are people who don't hate you. In fact, many of your disappointers would say they love you. That's what makes them disappointers. In Joseph's life, Joseph of the Old Testament, he had the disappointer who was the king's cupbearer. You remember when he served him while they were in jail? And he prophesied to him, he had a dream, and he told him that means that 3 days from now, you're going to get your job back. And because I've taken good care of you while you've been down here in prison and what have you, when you get your job back, would you remember me to Pharaoh? I'm down here. I'm innocent of this charge of attempted rape. I did not try to rape Potiphar's wife. She came on to me and I fended her off and she got mad. And so she decided she was going to say I tried to rape her, and I've been in jail for years for a crime I didn't commit. Would you please remember me to Pharaoh? Reasonable request. People disappoint you because you have what you think are reasonable expectations of them. But here's the thing. Disappointers, although they may love you, or at least certainly don't have any harm intended towards you, they are uniquely human. Some of them have weaknesses and flaws and besetting sins. Some of them were messed up from childhood. They have family of origin issues. They have all kinds of stuff. You could write a PhD on some of these people, a dissertation for a PhD. I'm telling you, some folk are just messed up. And so when they come into your life, they might have good intentions, but they're still jacked up. And the result is, when you make a reasonable request, and Joseph said, just remember me to Pharaoh so I can get out of jail. I've been in here for years. And the Bible says the cupbearer got his job back. My man was so glad to get his job back. He forgot all about Joseph. For 2 years longer, Joseph remained in jail until one day the king had a dream and no one in the kingdom could interpret it. And the cupbearer was standing there by the king's side. And suddenly it dawned on him when they heard, is there anybody who can interpret this dream? Here's the cupbearer. Oh! Don't you have people like that in your life? 2 years late. But here they come. Oh! King, I was supposed to tell you about a Canaanite who's down in jail, and he can interpret your dream. He's a man of God. King said, go get him. See, the thing I like about Joseph is he kept his spirit right. That's what I'm telling you, you got to do. If you're going to do the will of God, you got to balance your life. You can't just pray. You got to keep your spirit right. Amen. And when your disappointers disappoint you, you can't have an eternal attitude toward them. You're going to have to give them over to God. Now, I'll be the first to tell you, that's not always easy. And sometimes in the church, we're guilty of making folk think everything is easy. Not everything is easy. Some things you have to work through. Some things you have to wrestle with. You got to get down to the core of those issues. Find some loving people you can trust to work it through with. And I'm telling you, it's not always easy, but by God's grace, it's possible, because he doesn't want your disappointers to hinder your future. And so you're going to have to find in him the grace. You know Joseph found it, because if he hadn't found it, when he got up there, finally got out of jail 2 years later, and the cupbearer standing right there, you know if Joseph didn't have a victory, he said, I'll be with y'all in a minute. You know, he'd be ready to go for somebody's throat. He had his spirit right. He was ready. He was good. You know why? Because he understood his life is in God's hands. His life's in God's hands. And you got to understand that about your disappointers. They don't mean you any harm, but sometimes they harm you anyway. And sometimes it hurts you more because they keep swearing they don't mean you any harm. And they won't. And some of them won't acknowledge the harm they did. You ever had a disappointer who harmed you, and all you can get them to talk about is the fact that they didn't intend to harm you? Look, if you ran me over and I'm laying there bleeding and wounded, and all I can get out of you is, I never saw you, that's not going to help me now. Would you get me an ambulance? Would you shut up? Come on, somebody. And would you say, I'm sorry? Please forgive me. Oh, I feel horrible. Oh, this is the last thing I would have wanted to do. Now, I ain't mean to hurt you. And see, sometimes when you have people like that in your life, you have to pray harder, because it's sometimes easier to resent them than your enemies. Did you get that? Because you never expect anything good out of your enemies, but a disappointer is somebody you have some level of trust in. So when they hurt you, that can be hard. That stuff can get in your craw. And you gotta find that grace of God. Find those trusted fillers and wise people who can help you work it through, pray it through. And if you have a disappointer who won't come clean, who won't acknowledge what they did, some of your disappointers live in denial. And so if that's them, God wants you to release them anyway. See, forgiveness is a two-sided coin. And we love talking about the part where if they come to you, then you forgive them. That's one side. But let me tell you, there's another side of the coin. What if they don't come? What if they don't acknowledge? You have to have a heart of forgiveness anyway, just so that you are free. If you never come, if you never acknowledge what you did to me, I can't let you in my life. Because when you have a person in your crawl, they leave you stuck right at the moment of the offense. I know people who today, they are living 15 years ago, 20 years ago, when some offense happened, and they're right there. Emotionally, they are right there psychologically. And you can't let your disappointers do that to you. Your disappointers are people who you've got to give over to God, just like your detractors. Reconcile. Sometimes brothers and sisters in the family of God, sometimes in your natural family, your family of origin, whoever it is, the Bible tells you how to get those straight. Deal with them one-on-one. See if you can bring reconciliation about. If they're in denial or resentment and don't want to deal with you, then you have to deal with it in prayer and let God help cleanse you of any resentment and bitterness. Sometimes you have to get people out of your system who are dead. I'm not telling you what I think. I'm telling you what I know. People who are, they are long gone, but they're still stuck in your heart. Unresolved issues. I want to let you know God loves you too much to leave you in bondage over something people did, over mistreatment. 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
11: Priests, they were men who spoke to God on behalf of men. Prophets, they spoke to men on behalf of God. As we'll see today, here on Life in Christ with Pastor Flavio Carvalho.

0: So how do you approach the Old Testament? I know for most of us, we have a New Testament approach to things. In fact, we live in the New Testament because, well, that's where grace is found, right? Yet so much of the Old Testament speaks to the New Testament. That's what we're exploring today. A brief review of what the Old Testament is, how it is set up, and then we'll turn our attention to the prophets, those wonderful men who spoke to us on behalf of God, giving us proof after proof, time after time, that the Messiah would indeed come and do exactly what he did. For today's broadcast of Life in Christ, let's catch up with Pastor Flavio Carvalho.
1: Before we dive in, let us pray. Father God, we thank you for your word. It is a lamp unto our feet and a light unto our path. It is a treasure of truth, and we thank you for it. Holy Spirit, we ask you to be our teacher and our guide as we study your word. In the name of Jesus Christ our Lord, we pray. Amen. Before we talk about the prophets, let us review the ground we have covered. The Bible is arranged logically, not chronologically. In other words, while the order of the books within each section of the Bible tend to be arranged from the oldest book to the latest, the clock gets reset in each major section. For instance, there are five books of Moses, or the Pentateuch, the five books. Genesis is the first, and Deuteronomy is the last of the five. Because that's likely the order in which they were written, and it is also the logical order of the events described in these books. Genesis, you may recall, is also the first book of the Bible. However, many students of the Bible, including me, agreed that the book of Job is actually the oldest book of the Bible. From the text of Job, we can infer that he lived many years prior to the law and the Levitical sacrificial system. So Job lived before Moses, and therefore wrote before Moses. But since Genesis begins with the record of the creation of the universe by God, it is only logical to make Genesis the first book of the Bible. Now, if you would like to read the Bible in the order in which the books were likely written, you can purchase a chronological Bible, and it will have the books in the order in which they were written. This is particularly helpful in the New Testament, so we can get a better sense of what happened and when. So, within sections, the books of the Bible tend to be arranged in the order of the events they describe, or in the order in which they were written. This then leads us to the question, what are the sections of the Bible? There are four, in the Old Testament and in the New Testament. We will focus on the Old Testament for now. The first section of the Bible is called the Law, or the Torah, the Pentateuch, the five books of Moses. This section records the creation of the universe, the beginning of the human race, the fall of Adam and Eve, the birth of nations, the call of Abraham and the birth of Israel, and the redemptive plan of God through all of this. The second section of the Old Testament is the history of Israel, the 12 books beginning with Joshua and ending in Esther. This section covers Israel's conquest of the Promised Land, the period of the judges and the monarchy, the division and decline of Israel, the exile, and the initial restoration of Israel. Then we have the third section, the poetic books or wisdom literature. These are the five books that begin with Job and end with Song of Solomon. Although parts of this section date back to Moses, David and Solomon wrote most of this section, and it records the prayers, the praise, and the practical wisdom of God's people. And that brings us to the last section of the Bible. It's the section that is before us today, the prophets. When we say the prophets, we are referring more accurately to the writing prophets. Israel always had prophets, but not all of them wrote down their prophecies. Or if they did, the Holy Spirit did not preserve them for us. In other words, not everything God said was preserved for posterity. If it had been, to borrow the words of the Apostle John in John 21:25, I suppose that even the world itself could not contain the books that would be written. God was selective in what he preserved. The message of the Bible is God's plan of salvation for humanity. It is summarized for us in John 3:16, "For God so loved the world that he gave his only begotten Son, that whosoever believes in him should not perish, but have everlasting life." The Holy Spirit preserved for us all that was necessary to bring us to salvation through Jesus Christ. By the way, sometimes I'm asked, why doesn't the Bible talk about dinosaurs? And here's the answer. In fact, the Bible does mention at least two types of what we today would call dinosaurs: the behemoth and the leviathan. But it only mentions them in passing because their existence bears no relevance to salvation. God's primary concern is to reveal his love, his grace, and the way of salvation to me and you and every human being on earth. Everything else is a distant second. And this is a good place for us to pause and ask the question, have you experienced the love and grace of God yet? And have you responded to his invitation to a personal relationship with him through the death and resurrection of Jesus Christ, the Son of God and Savior of the world? If your answer is yes, I rejoice with you right now. Aren't you glad that God's love reached out from heaven and rescued us from self, sin, and Satan? Praise the Lord. But if your answer is no, I invite you to yield to the love of God right now and accept Jesus Christ as your Savior and the Lord of your life. Would you pray this prayer with me right now? Dear God, I recognize that I am a sinner. I have violated your laws. I ask you to forgive me. Thank you for your love. Thank you for your grace. Thank you for your mercy. Thank you for the sacrifice of Jesus on the cross, which pays for my sin. I receive him today as my Lord and my Savior. I surrender my life to you today and forever. In the name of Christ, amen. Praise God and welcome to the family of God. If you prayed that simple prayer, your sins have been forgiven. Your name has been written in the Lamb's Book of Life. You are now a child of God. And the Holy Spirit has come inside of you, and he will begin to lead you from this day forward. Let me encourage you to find a church where you can grow spiritually. Contact us at Life in Christ, and this is a great place for us to pause and shout to the Lord in praise and worship.

0: Before we conclude our time together today, I have three additional important things to say about prophecy. First, biblical prophets often foretold future events. This foretelling was and is a witness to the authenticity of scriptures. Isaiah 46, verses 9 and 10. Remember the former things of old, for I am God, and there is no other. I am God, and there is none like me, declaring the end from the beginning, and from ancient times things that are not yet done, saying, My counsel shall stand, and I will do all my pleasure. So God identifies himself as the one and only true God who tells the end from the beginning. Jehovah proves that he and he alone is God by telling the end from the beginning. That's foretelling. Secondly, prophecy is often forthtelling rather than foretelling. To forthtell is to publish or make public. And the prophets made public the will and counsel of God. They challenged the moral compass of the people and shaped their collective conscience. Prophets told the people, quote, Thus says the Lord, stand at the crossroads and look. Ask for the ancient paths. Ask where the good way is and walk in it, and you will find rest for your souls. That's Jeremiah chapter 6, verse 16. Prophets denounced sin and promoted justice and righteousness. Remember Zechariah? In Zechariah chapter 1, verse 3, Therefore tell the people, This is what the Lord Almighty says. Return to me, declares the Lord Almighty, and I will return to you, says the Lord Almighty. Thirdly, God still speaks to and through his people today. The church is God's prophetic voice to the world. Psychic hotlines, palm and card readers, horoscopes, Ouija boards, and all other forms of mystic prognosticators are demonic counterfeits to the real thing. God's voice echoing prophetically in every century through his people. In fact, it is my contention that the spread of psychic foretellers is happening in part because the church is forfeiting her prophetic voice in society. The enemy is filling in the gap left by the absence of the church with fake soothsayers. Here's the promise of God in Joel chapter 2, verses 28 and 29. And afterward, I will pour out my spirit upon all flesh. Your sons and daughters will prophesy. Your old men will dream dreams. Your young men will see visions. Even on my servants, both men and women, I will pour out my spirit in those days. To be sure, contemporary prophets do not speak in the imperative voice of biblical prophets. But God promised the prophetic gift for this stage of his redemptive plan as well. In fact, he said that in this stage, the prophetic would be even more common because it would not be reserved for a select few. I will pour out my spirit upon all flesh, God said. Sons and daughters would flow into prophetic with the elders. Males and females, servants and free, all would be filled with the Holy Spirit and function in the prophetic. And it is happening all over the world. It happens naturally and regularly at Life in Christ in El Cerrito and all around the world where the Holy Spirit is given the liberty to speak and to minister to and through his people. So let us pray, welcoming God's Spirit in our daily lives. Heavenly Father, we thank you for the promise of the outpouring of your Holy Spirit, and we welcome it in our lives. Come, Holy Spirit, come. Speak to and through us, we pray, in the name of Jesus Christ our Lord. Amen.
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0: Wait. 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
4: In today's Legal Corner, let's talk about mediation. Mediation is a private process in which the parties in litigation work together to resolve their differences with the help of a neutral third party called the mediator. In divorce cases in California, some counties require mediation, and others merely recommend it. In mediation, each party represents itself without the aid of an attorney. The mediator acts as a facilitator to encourage dialogue and compromise. If the parties are friendly among themselves, they will meet together with a mediator. If they are unfriendly, or if there's a restraining order against one or both parties, the parties will meet with the mediator separately. Mediation can be very helpful in moving the dissolution forward. In mediation, issues like child custody, visitation schedules, child and spousal support, and asset division may all be discussed and resolved. At the end of mediation, the mediator will write a report to the judge. A copy of the report will also be given to the attorneys to each party. This report will inform the judge of the issues that were discussed and the cooperation or lack of it on the part of each party. The mediator will also make recommendations to the court, especially in issues related to child custody and restraining orders. This report is critical because the court will give great deference to the opinion of the mediator. The judge is not bound by the recommendations, but she will decidedly favor it. Personally, I think mediation can be very helpful in marriage dissolutions. It can help diffuse some of the conflict between the two parties. It can also establish temporary arrangements to minimize the disruption in everyday life that often follows a divorce. Mediators cannot fill out court papers. They cannot write a settlement agreement, nor can they give legal advice. For that, you need a lawyer. But they can make the pill of divorce a little easier to swallow. God bless you.
3: 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And then, of course, if you're writing to us, the address is P.O. 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The zip code is 94570. 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
10: God bless you, Pastor Hosea Irving. Thank you so much for being with us on the air on today. We have a word from the Lord that we would love to share with you. But as always, we're going to begin with prayer, for there might be someone listening on the air that have a need for you to address. Regardless of what the need might be, you're able, God, to address that need. Will you go to God in prayer with me right now? Let's believe Him that you're going to be healed in this prayer. Father, we come before you in the name of Jesus. God, we're standing on your promise. You said if we ask anything in prayer, you would do it, believing. We're believing you right now. heal that afflicted one. Whatever it is that they may be suffering with, God, touch and heal right now. In the name of Jesus. Thank you, Lord, and we give you all the glory and all the praise. Whatever they might be struggling with, or whatever their need might be, we're standing on your word. Provide for that need, and we'll give you the glory, God. These blessings we ask in Jesus' name. Amen and amen. We have a word from the Lord that we would love to share with you. And a thought that I would love to leave with you is wrestling with flesh. Wrestling with flesh. God did a wonderful work in the life of those who have received him and accepted the message of Jesus Christ. He did a powerful and wonderful work for us. Bless the Lord, empowered us with the Holy Spirit to be able to overcome the cravings and the desires of our flesh. Thank you, Lord Jesus, where we would not be drawn off into doing the evil works and the deeds that the world is doing because they don't have the knowledge of understanding. You do not live according to your cravings and your desires. We live in a world today, that's what, where they're doing something God awful. They're doing what they're doing is they're allowing 11 and 12, 13 year old children to determine what their sex is, whether they're male or female, whether there's something else that's on their mind that's craving. And they make decisions at a very young age. They have no reason. There is no excuse to allow a child to determine something of such a great value or issue that you deal with in life. Why on earth would you allow 11-year or 12-year or 13 or 16 or 18-year-old person to decide things of this nature far beyond themselves? They have no idea of the consequences that are out in front of them. But the world that we're living in today think that they should be able to decide these things. And there are many other things that man is suffering with because he's under the influence of his flesh. And his flesh is always going to lead him into doing something that is against him. He's going to do something, bless God, that's wrong and evil. Bless God, something. And that's why God delivered us. Those who have accepted and received Christ Jesus delivered us from the power of flesh. Doesn't mean that our flesh changes. Flesh does not change. It is always going to do those things which it craves. It's always craving the wrong thing. And if you obey it and listen to it, it'll drag you off into doing things that are awful. And that's very destructive to your life. Such things as robbing someone, going into some bank and robbing it, lying and cheating. That's God, doing things that you know full well is wrong. Sleeping with someone that you know you should not be having sexual activity with. And you know that it's wrong. All of these things, the flesh leads us into doing them. But those that are Christ's, God has delivered them from the authority and the power of their flesh. If they will obey God and do as God is asking us to do. I have to share the scripture from the book of Romans, the 8th chapter, beginning at the 4th verse. The 4th verse is the B part of that verse. The word of the Lord says that the righteousness of the law might be fulfilled in us. If you hear what it's saying, I'd like to share that. I'll go ahead and share the first part of the word of the Lord. That's God. That the righteousness of the law might be fulfilled in us. Or really simple to understand. God wants man to live a righteous and wonderful life, a life that is pleasing in his sight. He wants us to obey him. However, because of our flesh, because of our cravings and our desires, we end up disobeying God. God led Israel from the Egyptian bondage all the way to the promised land, and Israel disobeyed him all the way. That's God. And that reason for that disobedience is their cravings and their desires. They would desire things, that's God, that God was not pleased with. And it's the same thing that's going on today. So the word of the Lord says in Romans 8 and 4, that the righteousness of the law which Christ, or which God gave to the nation of Israel, might be fulfilled in us, those who believe God, those who have surrendered the life to the Lord Jesus and received the power of God working in our life. And so the rest of that passage of scripture says, who walk not after the flesh, but after the Spirit. Bless the Lord. And that's simply saying that those who will obey and walk after the Spirit of God, walk after the Spirit of God that God has implanted in all believers. We would walk after it and obey it, follow what God is teaching them. Many of them, because of bad teaching, many of them who are misguided and misled, will not walk after the Spirit of God, because somebody has told them, and it is true, that grace is there for us. It's there for us. It's there to, bless the Lord, keep us from falling. But it's not there to be abused and to be misused. And a lot of people are abusing and misusing God's word. So, but the word of the Lord says, who walk not after the flesh, but after the Spirit, will fulfill, that's the Lord, the desires that God would love for us to do. And then it says in the fifth verse, for they that are after the flesh do mind the things of the flesh. And what that is really saying is that we, those that are in the flesh, those that have not received Christ Jesus and the Holy Spirit, are yet under the control and the influence of their flesh. And they're going to obey whatever the flesh tells them to do. And whatever their desires are, they are going to obey whatever it is that their flesh tells them to do. Your flesh tells you that, bless the name of Jesus, that you can have affairs with a 6 and 7 and 8 year old child. Your flesh, you will do it. You'll obey it. You're a pedophile because you're listening and obeying how you feel. Bless God. And your feelings is going to drive you to do something that is terribly wrong. That's what's happening with a lot of children as they're coming up and they're speaking to them and saying that it's all right, that you should be able to make that decision. Child doesn't understand what we're talking about today. Child has no clue as to all the power that God could work in their life. Child has no clue that the things that they're about to enter into, bless the Lord, are simply feelings. That's the Lord, going on in their body, going on in their flesh. Bless the Lord, their feelings. Well, you should not obey your flesh. That's why the Lord Jesus said, bless the name of God, delivered us from the power of flesh. Bless God, so that it no longer rules and governs us. But people, the child doesn't know that. Bless the Lord, most adults don't even know it. They think because if they feel like doing something, and that's what they want, it's all right. They'll follow how they feel. You don't follow how you feel. That's the name of Jesus. You walk in, bless the Lord, those that have received Christ Jesus walk after the Spirit. Those that have not are going to do exactly what their flesh is telling them to do. Bless God. If you have no control over yourself, it will lead you right into doing that which is wrong. Young girls, bless the Lord, same problem. Bless the Lord, when they're led out into prostitution, bless the Lord, they let the enemy poison their mind and lead them out into doing that which is evil. And they don't have to do it. But their body, or their flesh, bless the Lord, pulls them out into these things. Either they're driven by the craving of their body or, the bless the Lord, the easiness of making money. And they, bless the Lord, they turn and sell their bodies, bless the Lord, rather than, bless the Lord, doing the will of God, rather than maintaining, bless the Lord, the precious character that they should maintain, bless the Lord, rather than selling their flesh. Bless the Lord, and that's what happens. Same thing. There's no difference. Bless the Lord, when you get angry and want to fight, it's the same thing. That's your flesh. That's your desire. That's your anger raging in you, that's driving you to make you want to jump on somebody. That's your flesh doing that to you. But it's a wonderful thing. I have to say it, bless the Lord, in the midst of the message. I've got to say it. The Lord Jesus can deliver you from that condition and show you a better way. That's the name of God. Jesus can do that. He can change your heart, change your mind. Bless the Lord, the feelings are going to be there, but he's going to give you the power to overcome them. That's the name of God. And bless the Lord, and when he empowers you to overcome it, you don't have to accept it. But there are believers who have received the Holy Spirit, who have received Christ Jesus, they don't believe. Sometimes I wonder, as Paul has wondered, and he asked the book of the Corinthian church, he asked them to examine yourself and see if you're in the faith. Bless the Lord, if you're doing all of these things, you need to look and see whether or not you're in the faith. You may not have received the power of God in your life. God does not leave us bound under our cravings. Look what it says in the book of Galatians, the 5th chapter and the 24th verse. The word of the Lord says, "And they that are Christ's have crucified the flesh with the affections and lusts." What is that saying to you? It's telling you that they that are Christ's have received the Holy Spirit and belong to Christ Jesus, bless the Lord, have control over their flesh and kill its old desires that drive them out into doing these things which are wrong. Bless the Lord God, that's against them. It's a sad thing to wake up in the middle of your life, bless the Lord, or in the, bless the Lord, in a stage of your life and come to the understanding that this stuff is wrong that I'm doing. I don't like it, but it keep get drawn off into it. Bless the Lord. I don't want to do it. And you can become trapped in that matter. But you have a deliverer. You have someone who can, bless the Lord, deliver you from the power of your flesh. And the power of Satan will drive folk out into doing that which is evil, doing that which is against themselves. The power of God will do that if you'll just believe it. People think that, bless the Lord, when they get saved, they still, because they're under grace, they still can do. No, you cannot. You should not. Don't let your flesh control you. Do as the word of the Lord says. Bless the Lord, when the fruits of the Spirit are things that are going to build your character, gives you power over your flesh, let you know that you are to control it, gives you power of how you feel. It's a sad day when people walking around and their desires and their feelings are controlling what they're doing in their life. even when they know exactly that it's wrong, but you, bless the Lord, end up doing it simply because you desire to do it. You cannot do that. You've got to, bless the Lord, walk in the word of the Lord and obey it. Bless the Lord Jesus. Obey God's word. The word of the Lord says in the book of Matthew's, in the 7th chapter, here's what the word of the Lord says to all believers, all those who have received Christ Jesus. The word of the Lord says this to us so that we get a good understanding of what God expects of us. 7:24, Matthew's 7:24, the word of the Lord says, therefore, whosoever heareth these sayings of mine and doeth them, I will liken him unto a wise man which built his house upon a rock. Verse 25, and the rains descended, and the floods came, and the winds blew and beat upon that house, and it fell not, for it was founded upon a rock. And the rock that the word of the Lord is addressing on today is the word of God. The rock is God's word. And God is saying a wise man, bless the name of Jesus, in verse 24, the word of the Lord says, and I will liken him unto a wise man. But there are many foolish people that allow the enemy to enter into their life, though they're saved, filled with the Holy Spirit, to override what the Spirit is telling them, override the word of God, and drag them out into doing that which is against them. And the word of the Lord says in the 25th verse of the 7th chapter, when you, bless the Lord, allow the Holy Spirit to rule your heart, and your love for God is so deep, bless the Lord God, to where you have no desire to offend him, bless the name of Jesus, bless the Lord God, no matter what comes your way, no matter what storm comes, no matter how you feel, no matter when things are going wrong in your life, bless the Lord God, you that will have, bless the Lord, placed himself upon a rock, which is his word, and you've decided in your mind that I'm going to walk in the word in spite of what's going on in my life. You could stand on the word of God, and God's word will lead you through life and rid you of all of that garbage that goes on in your flesh. You remember what we read in the book of Galatians? Bless the Lord, and the 24th verse, and they that are Christ's have crucified or put to death, and bless the name of Jesus, the flesh, bless God, and the affections or desires or cravings that it longs for, and the lust that is, oh God, that's driving that individual. Well, God, bless the Lord, if you so desire, bless the Lord, if you do what you are being taught, bless the Lord, and I say it all the time, a prayer life is extremely important because it's the one that's going to build the foundation of your life. Bless the Lord. It's the one that's going to unveil the word of God. It's the one that's going to show you, even when you stumble, how to get up and keep going. Bless the Lord Jesus. The Holy Spirit will do it through a prayer life, and you will not allow the enemy to take charge of your life. So the word of the Lord says in Matthew, the 7th chapter, bless the Lord God, even though the troubles in this, bless the 7th chapter and the 25th verse, even though the rain descended and the floods came and the winds blew and beat upon that house, and it fell not, for it was founded upon a rock. And no matter what comes at you, bless the Lord, you're able to stand. Bless the Lord, you have to tell yourself, no, I'm not going to do it. I don't care what I desire. And young people, that's 11, can you imagine an 11-year-old having the understanding of doing that? They don't know. Can you imagine 11, 12, 13, all these young people, bless the Lord. The devil has, bless the Lord, got in the minds of the world and make them think that they just got. No, you do not. Just because you are feeling things, you don't obey it. When you get full grown, bless the name of Jesus, and in your 30s or 40s, bless the Lord, when there's something come before you and you develop your life in Christ Jesus, bless the name of Jesus, learning how to live a self-disciplined, controlled life, although the beautifulest thing stands before you, and it's against the will of God, it's against God's word, I don't care how wonderful it might seem to be, and you have determined in your spirit and put into your heart and said the word of God, bless the Lord, I have hid God's commandments in my heart, that I may not sin against him. I've hid the word of God in my heart, that I may not sin against him. Bless the name of Jesus. And you know the word. You got your Bible, and you've studied your word, and you've set up under your teachers and your pastors and your leaders and learned the word of God. Bless the name of Jesus. You know God's word, and you can't. Bless the Lord, and if you've made up in your mind, I've hid it in my heart that I might not sin against thee. Bless the Lord, you know when the devil comes, when your flesh is craving and desiring something that is against the word of God, you know it. And you know how to say, get behind me, Satan. Bless the name of Jesus, I will not obey. Get behind me. And when you tell the devil to get behind you and you mean it, he's got to go. Bless the Lord. He don't have power over you. Bless the name of God. When you say to him, get out of here, you demon. Bless the Lord. He's got to go because God has empowered you. Bless the name of Jesus. You have received the power to tell the devil no. But those who surrender themselves and do as they feel, like people tell them in these many churches, I'm not perfect. Oh, but God understands me. And he knows my needs and all of that garbage. Don't do that. The word of the Lord says in the 26th verse, it says, and everyone that heareth these sayings of mine and doeth them not shall be likened unto a foolish man which built his house upon sand, and the rains descended, and the floods came, and the winds blew, and beat upon that house, and it fell, and great was the fall of it. That's what takes place when you build your house. You got to be responsible for knowing God's word. Can't sit up under nobody, bless the name of God, and stand it before God and telling God, the preacher told me this. It ain't going to work. You've got to stand. You've got to know the word of God. You've got to make up in your mind that I'm committed. You've got to have the thing so deep in you where the word of the Lord said the love of God has got to be so strong in you to where you will say no. I don't care what you bring my way. I don't care how long I have to endure stuff. I'm going to stand. I made up in my mind. I'm going to stand. Regardless of the situation, I am going to stand and obey God. And if you stand, God has a tremendous blessing in store for you. Oh, my God. You cannot imagine all the blessings God has in store for you. If you walk with God and obey him, people let the enemy enter into their mind and make them think by obeying God, they are not going to have anything. But that's not the promise of God. The promise of God is you're going to have a life, a wonderful life, a life of abundance. That's the word of the God, the word of the Lord. The book of Ephesians says in 3:20, now unto him is able to do exceeding and abundantly more than you could even ask or think. And God can do it through the power that worketh in us, through the power that worketh in us, through the power that worketh in us. That's the name of Jesus. If you'll just believe, Don't let the enemy drag you out into junk. When you do it, you'll feel miserable. Don't let the devil do that to you. Don't let your flesh lead you. You let the word of God lead you and the Holy Spirit. You shall be blessed and blessed wonderfully. Our Bible study is on Thursday night from 6 p.m. to 7 p.m. Thus, Lord, I'd like to invite you to come and be a part of our Bible study. The Zoom message or the ID number for Zoom is 814-5632-5512, passcode 0. 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
9: 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Thank you so much. May heaven smile on you. That is our prayer.

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4: 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You're some of that. But you're not all that. 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

0: After Jesus healed the blind man in John chapter 9, he asked him, "Do you believe in the Son of Man?" And today on Truth for Life Weekend, Alistair Begg explains why every individual will eventually have to answer this question. And if your answer isn't yes, then it's no. Find out why the Bible leaves no room for fence straddlers as we continue our study in John chapter 9.
1: Essentially, this morning's study turns between a question and an answer. The question is there at the end of verse 35, "Do you believe in the Son of Man?" And the answer, which then comes in verse 38, "Lord, I believe." Jesus, we learn from the opening part of verse 35, has sought out this man in order to ask him this express question. The question is there, "Do you believe in the Son of Man?" And I want to suggest to you three things concerning the question. First of all, I wonder, would you agree with me that what Jesus poses is a vital question? A vital question. Now, some may immediately want to challenge that assertion. They perhaps want to suggest that it would be more accurate to say, well, it is an interesting question, or maybe we could even upgrade it to an important question. But to suggest that it is a vital question in the scheme of things may be an indication of rhetoric rather than accuracy. And so in light of that, it falls to me in suggesting the vitality of the question that I must have the wherewithal to substantiate the assertion. And so I invite you to turn initially to John chapter 3 to explain why it is that I offer this as a question which is vital. John chapter 3 and verse 13. Jesus says, "No one has ever gone into heaven except the one who came from heaven, the Son of Man. Just as Moses lifted up the snake in the desert, so the Son of Man must be lifted up, that everyone who believes in him may have eternal life." Now remember what the question is. Do you believe in the Son of Man? What are the implications of belief? Answer: belief is the open door to eternal life. Therefore, Jesus sets the question in the context of eternity. If you look at verse 18, you have a solemn statement still in John 3 and in verse 18. "Whoever believes in him is not condemned, but whoever does not believe stands condemned already, because he has not believed in the name of God's one and only Son." So the question of believing in the Son of Man, the question posed to this man once born blind, addresses the whole issue of life itself. And in John's Gospel particularly, there are a tremendous number of statements concerning life. It bursts upon us in the prologue when Jesus is introduced. "In him was life, and this life was the light of men." In John chapter 3, Jesus speaks to Nicodemus about eternal life. In John chapter 10, he says, "I have come that you might have life and that you might have it in all of its fullness." Well, in every instance, he was speaking to people who had life, who had physical life, who were alive, pointing up the fact that Jesus' use of the terminology speaks to something far deeper, far more significant than simply our journey through our earthly existence, whether it be 70 years or longer. And to this man, he says, "I have a question for you. Do you believe in the Son of Man?" He's asking him whether he has ever entered into the discovery of a life that is in Jesus, a life that once in Jesus goes all the way unhindered into eternity. Now that, of course, will be challenged by people. It may even be challenged by some who are listening to me now. The idea of a life that will never end. Yes, that's what the Bible says. That once we discover the resurrection life in Jesus, once his Spirit comes to live within us, even though we die, even though they put us away in the ground, still we will live. Hence the song we sang concerning Easter. And the reality of that truth brings to the Christian an expectation of what is still to be, while they enjoy the privileges of life in the now. So that eternal life is not something that we aspire to over there when we get there, but eternal life, the life of which Jesus is speaking, is a life which begins now and continues all the way through into eternity. Now, some years ago, maybe 20 years ago, maybe 25, we'd have to go back, people would have poo-pooed this in general conversation. Most people would have said, especially if they came from a scientific background, I never heard such hogwash in all my life. I am a scientist, I'm a rationalist, I know certain things, I have verifiable data. This is all speculation and spurious nonsense. But I have found, and not exclusively, but increasingly, that many of my friends who were once marked by that kind of rationalism are beginning to change their tune. Perhaps there is something more. Perhaps the Bible has something to say. Now, we know why the sneaking suspicion is there, because the Bible says that God has set eternity in the hearts of men and women. In other words, a man and a woman knows intrinsically that death is not a cul-de-sac, that death is actually a gateway. And it is for that reason that death, when it comes in all of its finality, still doesn't end the conversations that people have about their loved ones. So that even though they may be unbelieving people, they're still talking about where their loved one has gone, or what has happened to their loved one, or how they felt their loved one with them. Why do they say these things? Why can they never imagine themselves dead? Do you ever imagine yourself dead in your coffin? It's impossible, because you're alive imagining it. You can't imagine it. You're still thinking life, life, life. Now, when we bring this back to the man born blind and the assertion that this is a vital question, what are we saying? Well, think about it. This man who'd been born blind might have been ready to conclude that his big problem in life was over. After all, his big problem in life was being blind. And Jesus had come and dealt with his blindness. Therefore, no more blindness, no more big problem. Let's just get on with our lives. He might have been very quickly within earshot of people who, seeing him now able to move around and enjoy life in a whole different dimension, as they talked with one another about the experience and so on, one of them said just before they parted, "Well, you know what everyone says, as long as you have your health, that's all that matters." Which is, of course, one of the mantras of our day, isn't it? As long as you have your health, that's all that matters. It's not all that matters. Not when you put eternity into the picture. Not when you ask this question, do you believe in the Son of Man, and believing is the gateway to eternity, then it introduces to our portfolios something that is far more significant. So when Jesus asks this man about his need, he's asking him about his need of spiritual sight. This man, although he could now physically see, needed to see Jesus, needed to believe in him. If blindness was the issue, then the story was over. I was blind, now I can see. Question closed, case closed, wrap it up. Why does Jesus seek him out? He seeks him out to ask a question. And I say to you again, it is a vital question. Secondly, you will notice that it is a specific question. It's a specific question. He doesn't ask the man whether he believes something or he believes anything or whether he's feeling religious or whether he's a spiritual man. No, because that's another of our mantras in our day, isn't it? The people, as a sign-off, they'll say, well, as long as you have health, or they will say, well, all that matters is you have faith. Isn't that what our friends say? Well, just as long as you have faith. What do you mean, as long as you have faith? Faith in what? Faith in whom? Jesus isn't asking, are you a religious person? Do you believe something? Do you believe anything? No, he's asking a specific question. Do you believe in the Son of Man? Now, Son of Man is a designation that you find throughout the Gospels, over 80 times in the Gospels, many of them here in John as well. We're not going to delay on the term. A good concordance will help you with that. The term derives from Daniel chapter 7. It runs through the Gospels. You find it again reappearing in Revelation chapter 1. All that matters for our purposes this morning is to recognize that in using this designation, Jesus is indicating his own heavenly and transcendent nature. It is a designation which contains in it all kinds of notions that run from the Old Testament all the way through into the apocalyptic literature of the book of Revelation. And it is, if you like, Jesus' favorite designation. With only one exception in 12:34, the phrase never appears on anyone else's lips except the lips of Jesus. And what he is saying in this is that he is not a son of man, but he is the son of man. The Son of Man who has come down from heaven, hence his origin is transcendent and divine and unique. But he is the Son of Man who has come down and is connected with humanity. He doesn't speak to us from afar. He comes down to where we are. And he does not come down to where we are to live life free from the exigencies that face other people. He knows sorrow and disappointment and pain and thirst and so on. And indeed, in Isaiah 53, he is depicted as a man of sorrows and one who is acquainted with grief. It is for that reason that men and women who themselves are acquainted with grief and who understand sorrow will find Jesus a wonderful person to seek out. He is there. And he is ready, and he is willing. In fact, he is the initiative taker in reaching out to those who are in the predicament of their lostness. Do you believe in the Messiah of God? It's a question that is a very relevant question for many of us this morning, because we've been developing our understanding of Jesus, some of us, haven't we? We started off that there's a man called Jesus. We may, as a result of thinking about things, have concluded that he was actually a prophet of God. But we haven't ever come to the point where we have decided that he is the Messiah of God, that he is none other than God himself. And that's the third aspect I want you to notice. The question is not only as it is, but it is also an unavoidable question, a vital one, a specific one, and an unavoidable one. It was unavoidable for the man. And actually, it's unavoidable for each of us. Do you believe in the Son of Man? Now, the answer to that is either yes or no. Maybe is a no. I don't know is a no. I'd like to think about it some more is a no. An unchecked box is a no. And the reason I say that it is an unavoidable question is this, that although you may go through all of your life seeking to avoid the impact of this question, you will, when God calls you before him, answer this question. Because the Bible says it is appointed unto man once to die, and after this comes judgment. And the basis of judgment is simply and essentially this. Have you believed on the Son of God? Have you believed in the Son of Man? Have you cast all of your hope for forgiveness, for time, for eternity? Have you reached the point where in casting yourself, in believing childlike faith upon Jesus, you're able to say, I know whom I have believed? It's an unavoidable question. See, Jesus is inviting the man to trust in the one who is the revelation of God. And in verse 36, it would appear that the man is eager to believe. He's saying, Jesus, if you can answer just one more question for me, I think the longer I've listened to you, the more I find a reason to believe in you. In other words, that this is not some great quantum leap into oblivion by this man. There is a growing sense of confidence. This man whom I had never known has intervened in my life. He has met me. He has opened my eyes. He has come and sought me out. He is speaking kindly to me now. He has this question for me. Do you believe in the Son of Man? What shall I say to him? Well, look at what I'll say to him. Who is he, sir? Why don't you tell me so that I may believe in him? This isn't the response of the Pharisees challenging Jesus. This is humble. This is genuine. And the Bible assures men and women that when they come to Jesus in this way, if they seek him, they will find him when they search for him with all of their hearts. And this man clearly desired to believe. Desired to believe. Do you desire to believe? See, you can desire to believe and not yet believe. Do you desire to believe? Do you have questions like the man had questions? Do you have a basic question like this? Who is the Son of Man? Tell me, because I want to believe. Well, then take a leaf out of the man's book. Go and inquire of Jesus. Go to your Bible. Read John's Gospel. Ask Jesus. Make yourself known to me, Jesus. Who are you? Are you the person that you claim to be? Because it would appear that to this point, the man had never even seen Jesus. Otherwise, it doesn't make sense that he would say, "Who is he, sir?" Which is the word kurios in Greek, translated sir here, translated Lord in verse 38, as a result of his eyes being further opened. "Who is he, sir?" the man asked. And Jesus makes this amazing declaration in verse 37. "You have now seen him." You have now seen him. I've seen him. That was something that he couldn't have said before. It's fabulous, isn't it? Maybe there's a smile on Jesus' lips. You've seen him. In fact, he is the one speaking with you. Now, don't miss this, and we'll get ready to stop. But you can't miss this, especially if you're here today wondering about the claims of Jesus and saying to yourself, "I wonder who is this Jesus? I wonder if I can rely on him. I wonder if I can trust him." What does he actually say about himself? You will have read literature that tells you that there's nowhere in the Bible you can find that Jesus says, "I am God." That is absolutely true. There's no place in the Bible where he says, "I am God." But the whole of the Gospels are permeated with his self-designation as none other than Son of God and Son of Man. Now, loved ones, if you're thinking then, which I'm sure covers a significant number of you, here we find ourselves at the very heart of Christianity. You see, what we are confronted with here is the assertion of Jesus. Do you believe in the Son of Man? Do you believe in the Son of God? Do you believe in the Christ? Do you believe in the Messiah? That's what he's asking. Do you believe in the revealer of God? Do you believe in the one who redeems men and women? The man says, "Who is he? Tell me so that I can believe." Jesus says, "You're looking at him. Do you see what he's saying? I'm God. I'm the Messiah. You're looking at the Messiah." Same as John 4. "Who gives the living water? That you don't have to come here and get more water. What is this living water? Who provides this living water? If you knew who it was who was telling you this, you'd ask him, he'd give you living water. Who is this? We know when the prophet comes." Jesus says, "Ego eimi, it's me." Now, for those of you who read C.S. Lewis, you remember C.S. Lewis says, we have three options essentially. In relationship to such an assertion, either Jesus is deluded, he just doesn't know what's going on. Or he is a deceiver, a flat-out liar,

0: is inevitably to close down the other options. Do you believe in the Son of Man? If the Unitarians are right, we are wrong as Christians, and we are idolaters because we have made a man into a god. Therefore, we have broken the first commandment, and we ought to acknowledge before the living God that we're absolutely wrong. If they're right. And the question is, have you examined the book? Jesus, a deceiver? Jesus, deluded? Or Jesus, the very person he claimed to be? And then you see the question remains, doesn't it? A vital, specific, unavoidable question. Do you believe? Yeah, I believe. What? Some people get off the bus at that stop. Oh, it can't be as simple as that. This is becoming a Christian. Do you believe? Yes, I believe. Oh, you've got to make it harder than that, Alistair. I mean, anything that simple is very difficult for me. If you could make it very difficult for me, then that would be a lot simpler. Right? So when you tell people, come on now, would you believe in Jesus? They're slipping down rabbit holes all over the place. Excuses and reasons for not believing. Do you believe? I always think of my friend Paul when I ask this simple question, how he was in Edinburgh University studying to be a vet. And he was being pressed upon by various people from the Christian Union and invited to different things and given books to read and are you reading your Bible and have you considered this and so on. And eventually they prevailed upon him in the midst of all of these considerations of the claims of Jesus, and they took him to a Christian retreat center. And he told me afterwards how scared he was going into this retreat center and especially having to room with one of these Christian fellows. And before they ended the evening, as they packed their stuff up and were ready for lights out, the fellow from the other bunk said to him, Paul, I just have to ask you, do you believe in Jesus? And Paul said, I looked at the guy and I said, yes, I believe in Jesus. And he said, I marked my conversion from that moment in that room in response to that vital, specific, and in that case, unavoidable question. It's actually the question for everyone. For everyone. Do you believe in the Son of Man?
1: 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The author takes you up close into the action, so to speak, from Genesis to Revelation. For example, as you read about the Garden of Eden, you'll unpack the deceptive strategies of the serpent so you can more readily recognize when Satan uses those same tactics against us. This book is a captivating survey of the entire Bible. The author points out important lessons for us to take to heart along the way. 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It's a complete transformation. 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
9: This is Victory Lane with Reverend Lawrence Gray Sr., Associate Minister of Grace Bible Fellowship, Antioch, California, where Kirkland A. Smith is the senior pastor. Now, Victory Lane.
10: Greetings in the name of our Lord and Savior, Jesus Christ, the Son of the living God. Welcome to Victory Lane. I am your host, Reverend Lawrence Gray. I'm pressing on the upward way.

0: We're going to speak on a subject today from the book of Ephesians, the 6th chapter. Finally, my brethren, be strong in the Lord and in the power of his might. Our subject today is in the Lord. In the Lord. Today we want to look at the church at Ephesus. This epistle that Paul is writing addresses not itself to specific problems as at a church in particular that they might have, but rather Paul speaks in generality the problems that believers everywhere have in common. His emphasis to the church at Ephesus is to let them know that Christ is the head of the church, and as being the head of the church, that Christian believers are members of his body who have an intimate relationship with him and a unique relationship with one another. As children of God, we have a very unique relationship with one another as brothers and sisters in Christ. As we look at the church in Ephesus, we see Paul has wrote this book called Ephesians. I want to give you a brief synopsis of the book of Ephesians from chapter 1 through chapter 5 to bring you up to the subject matter that we are speaking of today in the Lord in chapter 6, to make it really coherent with the knowledge and complete understanding of 1 through 5, it would probably take me about 2 weeks, 2 hours, a day, or a night of Bible study to summarize its study. So bear with me in these few moments in time to get a bird's eye view of this book called Ephesians. Paul starts out his writing with number 1 in chapter 1 with the greeting. Grace be to you and peace from our God, our Father, and from the head of the church, Jesus Christ, who blesses us with spiritual blessings in heavenly places in Christ. And that's in chapter 1, verse 2, 3, and 7. And in 7, in whom we have redemption through his blood, the forgiveness of sins according to his grace. In chapter 2, Paul speaks about grace and faith, Ephesians 2, 1 and 2, and verse 8. And you hath he quickened, you hath he made alive, who were once dead in trespasses and sins, but saved by his grace through our faith in his Son, Jesus Christ. We were once lost, dead in sin and our trespasses, but Christ has quickened us and made us alive through his Son, Jesus Christ. He's addressing us because Christ has made us a new creature in him. Amen? Amen. Now, he talks in unity 3 and unity of believers in chapter 3. Because we were aliens, we were foreigners without Christ and having no hope without God in the world, but now in Jesus Christ. Before we came to the knowledge of Jesus Christ, we were aliens, we were foreigners, lost in sin. But now we have the knowledge of Jesus Christ. And we were at that time afar off from him. And now we are made near him by the blood that he shed for us on the cross at Calvary in Ephesians 2:13. Now that has happened, we are fellow citizens and saints of God. In chapter 3, he gives the mission of the Gentiles. In chapter 3, verse 6 and 17, in specific, he says, now we are fellow heirs of the same body. We are heirs of the same body of Jesus Christ, baptized believers, partakers of the promise in Christ by the gospel that may dwell in your hearts by faith, being rooted and grounded in love to comprehend the width, the length, the depth, and height, and knowledge, the love of Christ. It's so beautiful to be rooted in Jesus Christ. It's so rooted, beautiful to be rooted in the knowledge of Jesus Christ, in length, in width, in depth, in height. In other words, my whole being is about Christ as a child of God. And that this knowledge that we have is so that we may be filled, that we may be filled in all the fullness of the Godhead, knowing that Jesus Christ is able to do exceedingly and abundantly all that we ask and or think according to the power that worketh within us. That's Ephesians, the 3rd chapter, verses 18 through 20. Now, in chapter 4, he talks about the unity of the Spirit. Chapter 4, verse 1, and verses 4 through 6, and 11 through 13. that we walk worthy of our vocation, that we walk worthy of our calling in which we are called, that we are children of God and we need to walk worthy in that calling. For there is one body, one spirit, one Lord, one faith, and one baptism. One God and the Father of all, who is above all, and through all and in you all with spiritual gifts. Because we are as 1 Peter 2 and 9 says, for we are a royal priesthood, a chosen generation, a holy nation, which should show forth the praises of God who has called us out of darkness into his marvelous light. Therefore, we are to be children of the light, children of God. Jesus said, let your light, you are a light, you are a city that sits on a hill. And let your light so shine before men and glorify your Father, which is in heaven. And then he says in chapter 4, Ephesians, he said, and then he gave spiritual gifts, and he gave some apostles, some prophets, some evangelists, some pastors, some teachers, and he gave them these gifts for the perfecting of the saints, for the work of the ministry, edifying, building up the body of Christ until we all come into the unity of faith and the knowledge of the Son of God. Let me say that again. The purpose of the spiritual gifts that God has given us is for the work of the ministry, edifying, building up the body of Christ until we all come into the unity of faith and the knowledge of the Son of God. Amen. Then he goes on in chapter 4 and says, we have a new life in Christ. Chapter 4, verse 22. Putting off the former conversation, the former conduct, the former behavior in the way we used to act according to the deceitful lust, and be renewed in the spirit of your mind. He puts it like this in Romans 12 and 1, that I beseech ye therefore, brethren, by the mercies of God, to present your bodies a living sacrifice, holy and acceptable unto God, which is your reasonable service, and be not conformed to this world, but be ye transformed by the renewing of your mind, that ye may prove what is good and acceptable and the perfect will of God. Transformation takes place in our lives. As a Christian, we are transforming ourselves every day into the image of God, into the image of his Son, Jesus Christ. And that's why Paul says that we put off our former conversation, our former conduct and behavior according to the lusts of the world. He further says to us, let no corrupt communication come from your mouth, to let all bitterness, wrath, anger, clamor, screaming and shouting and evil speaking be put away from you, along with all malice, hatred, wickedness, spite, nastiness and meanness. Need to put all that stuff away from you. All that stuff needs to leave you, go up out of you, and be kind to one another, tenderhearted, forgiving each other as Christ has forgiven you. And then in chapter 5, he says, the ways of the believer, he says, are to walk in love as Christ loved us, giving himself as an offering and a sacrifice for us. Christ loved us so much that he gave his life for us on the cross at Calvary. And we are to love each other, love the body of Christ, the members of Christ, as believers toward each other. We need to be more loving, more kind, more gentle toward each other. Because here, check this out. No unclean person can inherit the kingdom of God. So your heart should be right. Now, those people who are living in the world, the Bible lets us know that no unclean person is going to enter into the kingdom of God. What that means is no one who practices habitually living in sin. Living in sin. A fornication, covetousness, greed, materialism, neither filthiness, nor foolish talking, nor jesting, nor joking, or as an idolater. All those things should be put away from us. And don't be deceived by the vain words of by no man. Don't be deceived by the teachings, by the words of others. And then it says, have no form of fellowship with unfruitful works of the darkness. That's why in John, I think it's 3 and 16, 17, 18, 19, for God so loved the world, let me get to that. He gave his only begotten Son, that whosoever would believeth in him should not perish, but have everlasting life. And then it's in the 17th verse, for God sent not his Son into the world to condemn the world, but that the world through him might be saved. But man loved darkness more than light. Why? Because their deeds were evil. Jesus came and he exposed sin in the darkness of it. He was the light and he was the light of all men. But men love darkness. They love darkness and evil because they didn't want their deeds to be made known. But God exposed it through his Son Jesus Christ. So we are the light. We are the light. We are to let our light shine. And it says, to those things that in darkness, for even it is a shame, it is a disgrace, even to speak of those things which are done in secret. You know the secret things that people do? You know the secret things that maybe you do? The Bible says it's a shame to even speak of them in secret. He goes on to say that you walk circumspectly, that you walk careful, that you walk in cautiousness, not as fools, but as wise people. He expresses the symbolicity of marriage, and as Christ is the head of the church, so is the man the head of the wife. And he tells the husbands to love your wives as Christ loved the church and gave himself for the church. And he tells the wives to submit themselves to their own husbands and to have reverence for him. Don't get me wrong now. You got to be in alignment with God. Now, for the wife to want to submit under the power of God and the word of God, for the wife to want to submit unto that, the husband must also be in alignment with God. You cannot expect your wife to follow you and be in reverence for you and submit herself unto you totally if you're not in alignment with God. Now, if you're in alignment with God, then that's what she is supposed to do. That's what you're supposed to do, sister. If your husband is walking in alignment with God, then you got to be in alignment with God. Huh? You can't wear the pants of the family. You are not the man. The husband is the man. You are the woman. Let us stay in our rightful places. Yeah, you have a place. We all have a place. And as long as a man is doing what's right in the sight of God, as a man of God, walking with God, doing the will of God, doing what he's supposed to do, the wife should fall in line along with the family, with the husband. Period. That's all. It shouldn't be no big debate. Huh? Because this is how God designed it. As Christ is the head of the church, so is the man the head of the wife. And the husband is to love his wife as Christ loved the church. It didn't tell the wife to love her husband as Christ loved the church. It told the husband to love the wife as Christ loved the church. It told the wife to have reverence for her husband. That's what he wants the wife to do, have reverence for her husband. Now, why? Because they are as one flesh. In the beginning, God created them. And God, in the sixth verse of Genesis, and God caused a deep sleep to fall upon man and took a rib from his body and created he a woman and brought her unto man and said, and he said, and the man woke up and said, this is now bone of my bone, flesh of my flesh, she shall be called woman. And then God said, and for this reason shall a man leave his mother and father and cleave unto his wife, and the two shall be one flesh. You can't be one flesh with the same flesh. You cannot be one flesh with the same flesh. You cannot, in accordance to God's word. I hear people saying, a man saying, that's my husband. You cannot be in one flesh with a man having a husband. A wife talking about, that's my wifey. You cannot be in accordance with God's words talking about wifey. That's wrong. But you do what you want to do. You got to answer to God. I'm just letting you know what the word of God says. For they are one flesh. And for this cause shall a man leave his father and mother and cleave unto his wife, and the two shall be one flesh. The man joining unto his wife, and the two shall be one flesh, and be fruitful and multiply. Finally, Paul says, put on the whole armor of God. After all the writing and addressing the general problems that are happening at the church at Ephesus, he now says, because churches have problems. He now says, all churches have problems. Let me put it like this. Things are always happening, okay? Things are going on, even at church. So if you want to pack up your bags and leave your church and go to another church, let me tell you firsthand, when you get to the church where you're going to, some things going on over there too. And if you leave that church and go to another church, some things going on over there too. Stay rooted and grounded. That's why the church needs you. It needs you to help. To help out. To make things better. Don't run. Stick and stay. That's your church. God put you there. He didn't put you there to run every time an issue come up. Run every time a problem comes up. Run every time things don't go your way. Run. No. Stick and stay. Pray about it. And then Paul says in chapter 6, finally, from henceforth, from now on, and until the Lord returns, that there is no ceasefire, that there is no quarter. You know, they have quarters in basketball given. There's no halftime. There's no timeouts. There's no temporary truce. There's no cessation. There's no end or termination of hostilities. From now on to the end of your journey here on earth, understand that it is all out war. And he says, it's a spiritual war. The Holy Ghost in you and the devil and the flesh in you. That's why it says, walk in the spirit and ye shall not fulfill the desires of the flesh. It's a war constantly. But he says in that, finally, my brethren and my sisters, be strong, be fortified, robust, sound, fervent, tough, sturdy, well-built, spiritually, powerful. Be strong in the Lord. Not in man, not in my bank account, not in my money, not in my home, not in my car, not in my material wealth and all my materialistic stuff, not in silver or gold, but he says, be strong in the Lord and in the power of his might. I stop by to tell you that he has the power and the might. He has the strength and the capacity. He has the force and the valor. And that's what he's telling you to do, to have all of these things that you have to have. The strength, the capacity, the force, the valor, the courage, the bravery, and the boldness. Strong in the Lord and in the power of his might. You and I know, rather, some of you may not know. Hold on with me. We're almost there. What the rest of this scriptural reading is saying, Paul said, put on the whole armor of God, that ye may be able to stand against the wiles, the tricks, and the traps, and the setups, and the deceits of the devil. But first you must render. You must give yourself and get yourself ready for the battle. That's why he says, be strong in the Lord and in the power of his might. That's what you got to do. And to get strong and to get ready, you got to condition yourself by praying without ceasing. The Bible says, for the effectual Fervent prayer of the righteous availeth much. No prayer life, no strength. No strength, no power. No power equals defeat. Conditioning yourself requires you to read and study God's word. Study to show thyself approved unto God, a workman that needeth not be ashamed, rightly dividing the word of truth. That's why David said, thy word have I hid in my heart so that I might not sin against God. Be strong in the Lord. Be strong in the Lord. There's trust in the Lord. Trust in the Lord with all thine heart. And lean not to thine own understanding. In all thy ways acknowledging him, he shall direct thy path. Trust in the Lord. There's hope. My hope is built on nothing less than Jesus' blood and righteousness. I dare not trust the sweetest frame, but wholly lean on Jesus' name. On Christ, the solid rock I stand. All other ground is sinking sand. In the Lord. There's love because God is love. In the Lord, there's joy, unspeakable joy. In the Lord, there's happiness. In the Lord, there's peace. Jesus said, my peace I give you. My peace I leave you. Not as the world giveth, give I unto you. So let not your heart be troubled, neither let it be afraid. In the Lord. In the Lord, there's life. I come that you may have life and have it more abundantly. Let not your heart be troubled. Let it be afraid. For God did not give us the spirit of fear, but of power and of love and a sound mind. In the Lord, there's assurance, blessed assurance, to hold on, to love you, to take care of you. You and I have the blessed assurance everywhere. He is mine. Jesus is mine. In the Lord, I have the blessed assurance. Oh, what a foretaste of glory divine. I'm an heir of salvation, purchased by God. Born of his spirit, washed in his blood. In the Lord, he is able to make you walk right, to make you talk right, to make you live right. In the Lord, remember, Jesus paid it all to him I owe. Sin had left a crimson stain. He washed it white as snow on the cross at Calvary, where they put nails in his feet and nails in his hands and pierced him in his side while the blood came streaming down. And he died on the old rugged cross for your sins and my sins. Keep your hand in Jesus' hand. And he rose on the third day with all power in heaven and earth in his hand. Oh, death, where is your sting? Grave, where is your victory? In the Lord, children, children, children, honor thy mother and thy father so that thy days may be long upon the earth which the Lord thy God giveth thee.
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15: Welcome to The Stephen Parker Show. I'm your host, Stephen Dwayne Parker. I'm Texanita's son, y'all. And as always, I thank God for his grace, his mercy, and his favor that is all over my life. And I always say, if it had not been for the Lord who was on my side, where would I be? With that, it's time to welcome my special guest back to the Stephen Parker Show. This man is a media mogul. He has been in the television business for a long, long time. He is the creator of the Stellar Awards, which is coming up, and I'm so happy to have him back on the Stephen Parker Show. He is none other than Mr. Don Jackson. How are you, sir?
16: Stephen, I am doing fantastic now that I'm talking to you, my brother.
15: You are always so kind to me. And you know, I think a lot of people don't know, Mr. Jackson, how long you've been in this business outside of even the Stellar Awards. You've been doing media on TV for years. Tell us how that got started in your life.
16: Well, you know, it was a God-given thought that came when I was in, this is 55 years ago, really, and the Bud Billiken Back to School Parade was happening in Chicago, and at that time, I had a float in the parade and was asking, I wonder why this isn't on television. And then after the parade, I followed up, went to Tribune Broadcasting, who owned WGN, and said to them, what's going on? Why aren't you televising this black back-to-school parade? And they said, well, what they did, they shifted me around because they thought I was, you know, coming after them for not televising the parade.
15: Right.
16: And then, Stephen, I said, well, wait a minute now. That's not what it's about. So they switched me to another programming and sales department. And then they said, I said, now don't switch me anymore. I'm not here to get on your case or complain. And they said, okay. So then I said, my name is Don Jackson. And then they said to me, I know who you are. And I said, you know, and this is when I had just gotten in business. So I'm saying, how could they possibly know who I am? And then, but the guy on the other end said, you played for Northwestern. You went there. You played basketball. He said, I played for them well. I went there 20 years before you, son.
15: Wow.
16: What can I do for you?
15: Wow.
16: That really got me into television, and I got them to do the televised, the Bud Billiken Day Parade. I paid for it all.
15: Wow.
16: And then from there, the ratings went through the roof, and it wasn't just for our black brothers and sisters who were watching it. This was our white brothers and sisters who said, where did this come from? And then Tribune said, okay, what's next? What more can we do?
15: Wow.
16: Because it helped their ratings. And then that's when the next one, we went to the Stellar Awards and got that started. So that's God, you know,
15: yes,
16: because
15: sir.
16: That was not my intent, you know. But when it comes before you, Stephen,
15: yes, sir.
16: And you have an opportunity to move and do something. And, you know, my major at Northwestern was radio, TV, and film. So I wasn't totally, you know, in a different capacity
15: right.
16: of doing other things. And, you know, and the success we had, we worked on shows that I did with Don Cornelius for the Soul Train Music Awards.
15: Wow.
16: Not the weekly. And then, you know, Black College Quiz and Black Music Honors, Black History Honors.
15: Wow.
16: I mean, and it's all about really targeting what and who we are as Black and African-American
15: folks.
16: Yes,
15: sir. Yes, sir.
16: So that's been our line. That's been our specialty.
15: Yeah, yeah, yeah.
16: You know, we love it. And it's proven to be quite well. And then that's our longest show, of course, is the Stellar Gospel Music
15: yes, sir.
16: Awards, though.
15: Yes, sir. Do you find it, Mr. Don Jackson, difficult to have targeted programming for African American people as far as, you know, sponsorships and working with the major networks and the people that you have to get yourself to where you are today?
16: Well, you know, it is a task. It helps that they know who we are.
15: Yes.
16: And the other very important thing that's always asked is, who are the advertisers in your shows? Who are the sponsors? Because, you know, we want to know that you have support. This is the broadcast networks and the distribution
15: yes,
16: and
15: sir.
16: Syndication show networks out there. And when we can come to the table with advertisers like Procter & Gamble,
15: wow.
16: like General Motors, like Walmart.
15: Ooh.
16: I mean, their eyes light up.
15: Yeah.
16: And then they know you are for real.
15: Yes.
16: And of course, we have what we call sizzles of the quality of the shows, because
15: yes.
16: that's the other thing. We don't come in to a situation and hire our white brothers and sisters to produce it for us.
15: Right.
16: We do it all. And meaning that we get our African American folks and black folks
15: wow.
16: to give them the opportunity.
15: Yeah.
16: And the creativity is there. They know what this music is about. They know what Black College Quiz, HBCUs are about.
15: Yes.
16: Salutes to Dr. King and Rosa Parks.
15: Yeah.
16: And that is what gives you the creativity, the control, and the interest
15: yes.
16: from these networks to put you on.
15: Wow.
16: And to say, yes, you qualify. And that's what, you know, we've been doing for the past 55 years.
15: Wow, man. Yes, you have. Mm-hmm. And I might say, Mr. Jackson, that I've been like so proud to know that you've been doing this for so long. I don't, you know how many people know how, you know, you've stayed on, you know, the trail and stayed on the path, you know, to bring this all to fruition. And the other thing I might say, Mr. Jackson, is, you know, you have faith in us. You know that there are quality mm-hmm. people who can do the things that need to be done so that you can bring major productions, you know, to the television and to the mainstream. So did you ever get like a little bit discouraged? Like, God, we, you know, this guy or this person can't, you know, live up to the expectation that I need them to in order to have this quality programming that we're doing?
16: Well, not at all. I really didn't. I knew that the questions were there, whether or not this targeted African-American black show is going to generate an audience. Mm. So what I did purposely, I got to know people like you, Steve, and radio folks, where I came from that industry here in Chicago through WVON radio. At that time, VON stood for Voice of the Negro.
15: Wow.
16: And so I didn't leave a black radio, as we do in our Stellar Awards now.
15: Yes.
16: We have a whole section of where we give awards, Stellar Awards, to gospel music or radio stations who are voted upon. And in our pre-Stellar Award show, we give them awards, and they are, I think we're one of the only television shows that does that. And of course, that promotion, those awards help radio stations like yourself and individuals talk about the Stellar Awards. And it's really just, it has been a tremendous relationship we've had with black radio. And because no one is doing as much for black radio personalities as we are.
15: Yes, sir.
16: And we love it.
15: Yes,
16: we
15: sir.
16: Love it.
15: Yes, sir. You always have something every year at the Stellar Awards for the radio industry and those of us who are in it. So thank you for that and all the things that you're doing. So you got the Stellars coming up. How many years has it been, Mr. Jackson, for the Stellars?
16: This will be the 41st year, Stephen.
15: 40.
16: And I want to just tell you, the 41st year in Charlotte, North Carolina. Now, you know, several years ago, we went there. And they were rebuilding the stadium and showing us other venues that we could do the Stellar Awards. And I says, no, none of these are worthy enough. And we just took it off our schedule, but we did go in there. And then my president, Jennifer Jackson, she says, let's go in there again. They've made some renovations, Don. And we went there, and this is a basketball stadium that Michael Jordan played in.
15: Wow.
16: And we went, and it was just, it's the largest stadium that we have ever been in that holds 18,000 fans.
15: Jeez.
16: And they said, we'd love to have you in the city. They have a black female mayor, and they, you know, I'm used to black mayors now.
15: Right, right.
16: But a black female mayor.
15: Wow, yeah.
16: You know, I'm not going to say my charm was there, but it was just so wonderful for us to highlight what she has done in Charlotte.
15: Yes, sir.
16: And they just opened the gates and said, we want you here. Not just one year, but we want you to come back.
15: Wow.
16: And we've already decided that we are coming back.
15: Yeah.
16: And that's where many of the award shows are like that. They,
15: yes, sir.
16: They find a great connection. The cooperation is there.
15: Yes.
16: And Charlotte, and they did all of those things for us.
15: Wow.
16: So we will be back. And those who have not been south, to Charlotte, South Carolina.
15: Right.
16: They are in for a wonderful, wonderful
15: wow.
16: surprise to see their faith, their enthusiasm, and most importantly, black folks are in charge.
15: Wow.
16: I mean, so we are totally committed to Charlotte.
15: Wow.
16: In so many ways for years to come.
15: Wow. That is incredible. And just the fact that now you've done so much to get cities to, you know, be wooing you, say, come here, come here. You've been in Vegas. You've been, you know, in quite
16: Nashville.
15: Nashville, Tennessee. You've been, you know, and just for now, you to have the options of where to have the Steelers. Yes. And the fact that you're moving it around, I think, is great to have different, you know, regions be a part of the Steeler Awards, right?
16: You're right. You're correct. Yes. And that's very important. But we have never been in an area of the South, and to see the favor that they have with gospel music.
15: Wow.
16: I mean, it's like, you know, like Pastor Mike is from Birmingham,
15: yeah,
16: near Charlotte, and Shirley Caesar,
15: mm-hmm,
16: from
15: mm-hmm
16: that area as well. John P. Key.
15: Yeah.
16: I mean, and so it's a relationship that we are really going to establish by bringing this gospel music right there to them. And we have a saying, a theme. We've created a theme that says, feels like home. And it does, you know, where you get together with your churches and
15: yes,
16: your leader, your community leaders, and then the stars who are there.
15: I have the incredible, incomparable media mogul himself, Mr. Don Jackson, with me, and the Steelers are coming up August 15th. Is there any website, because a lot of our people down here from the West are coming, where they can go get information, hotel, all that good stuff, so they can be prepared to come down and celebrate the 41st year of the Steeler Awards?
16: That is a very good question, and this is where Charlotte has been such a blessing, because many of the hotels are holding fast to their reservations and putting first Steeler Award.
15: Wow.
16: If they're coming down for the Steeler Awards, they have reservations. They can easily get them. And also the other classes that we have, many of them are free.
15: Wow.
16: For them to come and meet these stars. So we're making this attractive so that when our fans come in, it's not just one evening. It's a total weekend.
15: Yes, sir.
16: And where, you know, they can enjoy all of, get to know about the music, the stars, and the pastors are supporting us, the Urban League, they're supporting us.
15: Wow.
16: NAACP Awards, they're supporting us. And we've just galvanized our entire community. So we're not just coming in there, doing a show and getting out of there.
15: Right.
16: No. You know, and for me, this short period of time, you know, I have been back to Charlotte for since we started, about six times, and I'm going back another six times before we even have the show.
15: Wow.
16: And to just, I've never witnessed us, meaning African Americans, Black folks, coming together and collaborating like we do.
15: Wow.
16: And recognizing, you know, the power that we have, and then the response that we get.
15: Yes, sir.
16: So it's just been a blessing, and to have opportunities to talk about it with yourself, Stephen. It's getting the word out, and I have to bless you guys too, because that helps us all the way around.
15: Absolutely. Absolutely. It is my pleasure to always be a part. Every time I call, Mr. Jackson, you make me feel special and everybody else, I'm sure. So we appreciate you having an open door for us. The Steeler Awards, August 15th. And you guys get down there. I know a bunch of you guys from here are going to be there, and I'm going to try to be there. So you guys go ahead. Is there a website? Now, they probably need to reach out. What's the website, Mr. Jackson?
16: It is stellartv.com, you know, and www.stellarawards.com as well. That's probably where it's best for them to go, stellarawards.com. And then, you know, also it's in Charlotte, so they can go to www.ticketmaster.com as well.
15: Yes, sir.
16: And get information. You know, and then one last thing, Stephen, I want to tell you about. I love gospel music. I love radio, our radio partners.
15: Yes.
16: And I'm going to get back to you because we are carving out a space for radio to come and in advance as well as the night of, and to do a play-by-play of what's going on. Interview artists like a Kurt Franklin,
15: yes, sir,
16: and others, and Pastor Mike and Shirley Caesar, like you're doing highlights, and we put you in a special section that's easy for you. We have runners, our production assistants,
15: wow,
16: who go and get the stars, bring them back to you, and we feed you. You don't have to take breaks.
15: Wow.
16: We have, oh yeah, this is, we set it up and we do all of that. And all you have to do is bring your microphones and your speakers. And we did this a long time ago in Nashville.
15: Right.
16: At the Grand Ole Opry, because of the popularity there, and it was just fantastic. We had a brunch on the day before, and the other, and these were from radio stations.
15: Right.
16: They weren't just gospel music radio stations. They were radio stations from all over. But I'm going to get back to you with the detail of that, because I'm going to really encourage you to show up.
15: Yes, sir.
16: And we are going to treat you like VIPs.
15: Wow.
16: To talk about what we're doing. Yeah.
15: I love it. You guys heard it here. You heard the man himself, Mr. Jackson, say he's going to be there. I'm going to be there. You guys go to stellartv.com, find the websites, go support this man. He's been doing it for many, many years. Sir, thank you so much for all you do, and thank you for always having an open door for me.
16: Absolutely, Stephen. For all of, and the other things that we're going to do, you guys are the best. You communicate day to day. So we know all of what God is doing through you for our community, and we love it.
15: Amen.
16: We love you guys as well.
15: Amen. We love Amen. You

0: quickly and getting emergency care immediately. A stroke occurs when blood flow to the brain is interrupted. Without oxygen, brain cells begin to die within minutes. That's why every second counts. 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If you notice any of these signs, call 911 immediately. 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The good news is that many strokes are preventable. 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
2: Many of us use the expression back in the day, and we use this expression to describe a season of life that we will never forget. This is Pastor Dr. Cynthia Chess with Mountains Hope Community Worship Center in Tracy, California. David also had an in-the-day season. It wasn't just one day, but it was a period that was marked by struggle, a period marked by change, by victory, and even by loss. In fact, the superscription in Psalm 18 begins with, "In the day the Lord delivered him." In the day the Lord delivered David. And many of us have that testimony. In the day God delivered us. David's in the day, it was a day when he was haunted by Saul. It was a day when his enemies surrounded him. It was the day when death seemed closer than life. And yes, it was the day where he had nowhere to turn but to God himself. And the truth of the matter is, we all have this in the day season. In the day when the doctor's report changed everything. In the day when our marriage was falling apart. In the day when the bills were greater than our income. In the day when grief overwhelmed us. Come on now. In the day when anxiety stole our peace. And yes, in the day where we felt forgotten, we felt betrayed, and we felt alone. David describes these moments as moments of distress. He said it was a day of the overwhelming pressure when the cords of death surrounded him. It was a day of helplessness when human resources had been exhausted. It was a day of emotional anguish. Fear, uncertainty, and sorrow pressed him on every side. And yet David teaches us something so profound in this day, and that is, the day never has the final word, but God always has the final word. David was not just anybody, he was the anointed of God. You are not just anybody, you are the anointed of God. The Bible is filled with people who had the in the day moments. Joseph was one. Moses had one, Hannah had one, Daniel had one, and even Jesus had one. But in the day, it was God who met them. in their day. God is meeting you in your day. He's going to part heaven, as Psalm 18 says. And God is coming down to see about you in your day. He will silence the mountain.

0: lions. He will send angelic assistance. He will shake prison doors for you. And Jesus rose with all power in his hands. And you have that delegated power in the day. And this is the Lord's day. God bless you, Dr. Cynthia Chess, Mountains Hope Community Worship Center, 213 West 11th Street, Tracy, California. 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
1: This is Apostle Dr. Ross D. Garrison Jr. inviting you to join Pastor Shannon and I for our 40th year Judah Gathering Fellowship that will take place every Sunday morning on August at 10 o'clock a.m. and then on August the 16th. At 6 p.m., we're going to have an evening worship celebration. You don't want to miss this year's Founders Black Tie Gala event. 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
12: Welcome. 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
12: Student loans have become a big controversy, particularly since I think there are so many changes. And we're going to talk today to Brian Walsh, who is SoFi's head of advice and planning, about some of those changes. Brian, good to have you with us today.
15: Yeah, thank you so much for having me.
12: This is probably the biggest change in the student loan program in history, isn't it?
15: You know, it is. And I think for the first time in 5 or 6 years, we finally have clarity when it comes to student loans. So although there's a lot of changes, at least now everyone can make decisions moving forward.
12: Yeah, I guess from that, it sounds like you think this is a good thing in a lot of ways.
15: You know, I think it's one of those things where as a financial planner, the best thing that we can have is clarity, because that allows us to weigh the options and make the best decision moving forward. And when there's uncertainty, it's really hard to make decisions. And most of the time people end up delaying things. So in that regard, I think it's very good because people can take action now.
12: Well, great. Tell us some of the changes. Is there a lot of them?
15: Yeah, I would say breaking it down into two buckets is the most helpful thing. Bucket number one would be people who are still going to school and need to borrow money from the federal government. And then bucket number two would be people who already have their student loans and are repaying them. So for that first bucket, for people taking out federal student loans, the biggest change is that there's caps and limits in place now for how much you can borrow from the federal government. So undergraduate students are largely unaffected, but if you're going to get a graduate degree or if you're a parent taking out federal student loans, there's caps in place now that'll limit how much you can borrow.
12: And yeah, that has not been the case before, right?
15: Yeah, that is correct. So in the past, if you're going to graduate school or if you're a parent taking out student loans, it was limited to the cost of attendance. And that's going to be, you know, vary by institution and things like that. Now we have hard caps in place that limit how much people can borrow.
12: Yeah, and that's going to be important. As far as paying it back, there's a couple of different options people have regarding that, don't they?
15: Yeah, you're right. That's the second group. So before, you had access to the standard repayment plan, which works just like a mortgage where you have a set payment for a period of time and you pay the loan off. And then in the past, you had several different income-driven repayment options, which basically caps your payment to a percentage of your income. Now you just have one income-driven repayment option. So for the repayment assistance plan, the percentage of your income will actually increase as you make more money. You'll make payments for 20 to 30 years, and then the loan's paid off. So conceptually similar, it's just less options. And realistically, the repayment assistance plan is a bit less generous than plans in the past.
12: Right. And now, how do people access these loans now? Do they go to individual banks? I know the federal government's sort of directing it, but how does that work exactly?
15: Yeah, so it would start by filling out the FAFSA as you're going through the financial aid process. And then from there, you'll have access to borrow federal student loans through the federal government. And then for private student loans, that's where you'd go to individual lenders like SoFi, for example, to take out loans on top of your federal student loans.
12: Yeah. And are there any advantages to going with the private as opposed to the government?
15: Yeah, I think, you know, the biggest blessing of federal student loans is oftentimes the biggest curse. And that's that everyone who takes out the same type of loan at the same time pays the same rate. And that can be very beneficial to people who, let's say, maybe they don't have a strong credit borrower profile where their debt to income ratio is high, maybe their credit score is low. But for people who are strong borrowers, they can oftentimes get a lower interest rate in the private market compared to what they would pay with federal student loans.
12: Yeah, interesting. And I had thought, and I know a lot of people feel that the federal government was the only thing involved, that there were not any more private loans. So is there kind of a percentage of what's going on with federal as opposed to private?
15: Yeah, I would say a bulk of it still ends up being through federal student loans, but we're starting to see that shift a little bit more in conversations we're having, where more people are turning to private student loans, both because of the caps that are in place, and then with interest rates being more competitive in private student loans, then that becomes a more compelling reason to look towards that direction.
12: So you can shop around as far as that goes. So that... It's good to have that marketplace, I guess, isn't it? Yeah.
15: It is, and I think it's especially true with student loans because even a 0.25% difference in interest rates, that can be thousands or tens of thousands of dollars when you're talking about the balances that student loans ultimately add up to.
12: Yeah, and I know people that are nearing, I know a person that's near retirement age that's still paying off the loan from many, many years ago. So that still takes place. So when you have that kind of, not creativity, but kind of option that you can have some, you know, leeway as far as interest rates, that type of thing, I think that's a big plus. It's just a matter of people knowing about it, I think, isn't it?
15: Exactly. And I think when it comes to student loans, it's really important to not only consider what your payment's going to be right now, but how much you're going to pay back over the life of the loan, because sometimes the repayment assistance plan, basing your payment on your income, can seem very attractive. Maybe the payment's lower now, but paying that over the course of 20 to 30 years can be really, really expensive and take a long time.
12: Yeah, right. Exactly. Are some of these new rules taking into account inflation, or has that been kind of forgotten at this point?
15: Yeah, I think that's a big challenge of the repayment assistance plan, is not only as you make more money, the percentage of your income that your payment would be based on is higher, but then as your income increases, then your payment's going to increase as well with the same percentage. So as you make more money, as your career advances, then you should really expect for your payments to increase along the way. And that's why it's so important to kind of plan out ahead what's the best option, not only with what I have going on right now, but what's going to happen in the future as well.
12: For those who maybe have their kids that are maybe getting to junior or senior, when should they start researching these loans?
15: Yeah, realistically, this should factor into what college you choose to go to, quite frankly. And we're seeing more conversations now with members that are really looking at college as an investment in future earning power.
12: Yes, and I think that's going to become much more important as well in the years to come. Parents and I think students both are looking at that. Brian Walsh, thanks for talking to us. He is the head of advice and planning for SoFi.
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11: Electrifying. It's Issues Today. Here's Bob.
12: You know, with the gold prices soaring as they are, You start looking around your house, maybe in the jewelry box, or thinking, what is my gold ring worth, or what some of my other gold products? Well, we're going to be talking about that with Nidhi Singhvi, who is a co-founder and CEO of Unvault. And we're going to find out about all this stuff. Nidhi, good to have you with us today on the program.
0: Thanks for having me, Bob.
12: Yeah, there is a lot of jewelry that people have out there. I guess the big question is, how do you start? How do you go about trying to value what your gold may be worth?
0: Totally. Bob, I think currently the process seems daunting to understand the value of your jewelry. Like, you know, you are probably thinking that you'll have to physically carry your jewelry to a jeweler or a pawn shop and then try to understand what it's worth. And not everyone wants to do that process because, again, like, you know, the risk of carrying jewelry, just you don't want to go, don't want to waste your time. And that's the reason why we built Unvault. We want you to understand the value of your jewelry like any other asset that you have. And we want you to do that from the comfort of your home. So
12: how do they do that?
0: Very simple. You start with a few photos. Take the piece of the jewelry that you want to understand the value of. Click photos. Go to unvault.co, upload the photos, and answer a few questions. And we'll give you an estimate in less than 60 seconds.
12: Wow. Now, Unvault, so that's an app that is using AI to give you that quick determination?
0: Exactly. What we have done is we have trained our AI model on thousands of pieces that are the data is directly from the manufacturers. So we have the source of truth to understand all your jewelry pieces and how they're constructed. So we can get very accurate on especially gold, silver, or platinum jewelry. And then we can get you a good answer on your diamond and gemstone jewelry as well.
12: Wow. So that's a very good service. Now, then you have to go to, I would think that would give you a really stronger hand in going to talk to a pawn shop or somebody about selling your jewelry, right? Because you have a pretty good idea what goes on, correct?
0: Absolutely. And that's the idea that we started on board with. We just want people to have the information. Think about any other asset. When you would sell that, you would want to have the most amount of information possible so you get a good price. But that just does not happen in jewelry. People are really blindsided with the outcome. So Unvault will give you the information, tell you the weight estimation, the carat of gemstones. It will help you understand your items better. And, you know, it's a tool for you to use. So as much information you can give it, it'll give you a better result.
12: Very much so, yeah. And you kind of have to know the person you're dealing with, too. That's part of it, isn't it? Choosing the right person, choosing the right company or whatever, right?
0: Absolutely. And we've taken a step forward there, Bob. So now we also buy jewelry from our customers. So obviously, you can understand the estimate. And if that's all you want, you can stop the process there. But if you want to sell, we also buy the jewelry from you. So completely transparent, again, the process. We put everything on video. So your entire authentication of gold to the testing of diamonds, you see the entire process as we see it.
12: Yeah, that's very important to keep an eye on that stuff. I know somebody that once took a very valuable opal ring to a jeweler, kept it, and then gave him something that was not the same one, even though it looked like it. And that kind of stuff goes on, so you got to be wary of who you're dealing with, is the point I'm making.
0: We've heard all kinds of stories, Bob, so I totally hear you on that example, and I'm sure it will resonate with a lot of your listeners. But yeah, with Unvault, I think transparency and trust is at the core of it. We will provide you the information beforehand, and then throughout the process, if you decide to sell with us, you'll get all the details.
12: Yeah, are the pawn shops the best way to go? Should you go to a regular jewelry dealer, or what would you say?
0: I would say you should come to Unvault. I think whatever you choose to do to sell, I think what is more important is you need to have the information before you go into that selling process. And what is free to use, right? So just get the information, and that's where I would put the most stress. Please be informed.
12: Right. Is this the best time to sell right now because the gold prices are up so high?
0: That's the million-dollar question now. It totally depends on the personal circumstances of people for sure, right? Like where they are in life. But gold has had an amazing run in the last 18 months. We've actually seen a dip in the last couple of months or so. So we're like all-time high is around 5,300 or so. Now we're at close to 4,100. But it's still up from the 2024 levels, right? So it's still a huge, it's a much better performing asset than equities at this point. So again,
12: Well, yeah, it's a great time. I remember when gold was $50 an ounce, so which was many years ago when I was doing financial radio. But yeah, it did go. It's incredible what's happened with that. I think silver was $15 an ounce. So.
0: Oh, wow.
12: Yeah, so that's going back to the 90s, I guess. But anyway, yeah, things have changed quite a bit, and we're seeing tremendous gains as far as gold. And I think sometimes people may undervalue what they have. They may see something sitting in their jewelry box or, in their house somewhere. And they really, most people don't know much about how to value these things, do they?
0: You're absolutely right. So there are a couple of things I would highlight, right? I think most people undervalue their gold and they overvalue their diamonds. We see that time and again. They'll be totally surprised on how valuable their gold jewelry is, and they've thought about it completely, in the reverse order.
12: Thanks for joining us, Nidhi Singh, be our guest.
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11: Food for the brain. 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Here is Bob Gourley.
12: You know, we all enjoy being outdoors, and certainly the summer, of course, even when it gets really, really hot, But one of the things I think people don't always think about too much are their pets, and what are some of the safeguards for protecting your pets during the heat and during these summer months. We're going to talk today to Dr. Jennifer Quammen, who is president of the American Veterinary Medical Association, about, and she's going to give us some tips. Dr. Jennifer, good to have you with us today on the program.
3: Yeah, thanks so much. It's great to be here. And hello to all your listeners and watchers.
12: Well, very good. And this applies certainly the dogs, I guess cats too, because cats are outside a lot during the summer too, don't they? Aren't they? So you got to be careful for all of them, don't you?
3: You do. And other species as well. Some folks have birds and reptiles and bunny rabbits. There are lots of varieties of pets in my world.
12: Absolutely. What are some of the first things? Should you kind of avoid going out at certain times of the day, or what's the best thing regarding that?
3: Yeah, wonderful question. I think avoiding the really, really high heat and high sun portions of the day is best, especially on those extra warm days. And so maybe in and out for just a quick potty break if it's midday or really hot. And then you can do those longer exercises or longer walks early in the morning or late in the evening when it's a little bit more cool and the sun's not right on top of you.
12: Right, that's important. Well, and, you know, I think people forget how hot the pavement is and the dog's paws. I don't think they think about that too much, do they? But they're very sensitive.
3: Most of us, I guess, are walking around in shoes. Our pets are not normally doing that. And so, you know, if you were to touch the pavement or where they're going to be walking on and it feels too hot for your hand to be there, it's probably too warm for their pads to be on for any extended period of time. So you could theoretically look for other substrates like grass to walk them on if you have that available, but you'll want to minimize how much time they're spending on those really hot areas, partly because their pads are also part of the ways that animals cool themselves off, and so we want to protect those pads as well.
12: Now, they have these kind of booties. Are those good or are those not great for animals?
3: It's a great question. Those booties can be used for a lot of things. I feel like most folks use those in the colder environments to keep them from getting like ice and snow caked on their feet rather than in the warmth, because that might just add in a layer of insulation that might actually make them hotter. And so, again, I think if you have to have them out in those warmer parts of the day, try to avoid the really, really hot things and get on substrates that are a little more comfortable for them, and limit how much time they're outdoors in those immediate high heat times.
12: Yeah, living in the desert like I do here, when you walk on grass, immediately going on grass from pavement is really unbelievable how much cooler it is. And I'm talking about real grass, not the artificial stuff, which is actually hotter.
3: I was like, you have some of that around, certainly, don't you? And even the sand can be a little bit cooler than right out on that really, really hot pavement or asphalt.
12: Right, exactly. You also talk about an emergency kit for animals. Tell us about that.
3: Right. So, and all of us probably should have an emergency kit at home. Like, we never know when some kind of weather disaster or other thing might happen, power outages and things, that we'll need to have those emergency kits. Same is true for our non-human family members. So our dogs, cats, bunnies, those guys all want to have a kit ready for them. That's going to include things like their food and water, enough for several days to a week's time. Medications, if they're on routine medications, of course, a way to control, meaning like a leash, a carrier, a harness. Those are all important for dogs and cats. And if your pet has been to see your local veterinarian, which I hope they have, make sure that you keep their current information and your pet's up-to-date medical records and vaccine history on hand as part of that kit as well.
12: Yeah, very important. What kind of symptoms do dogs have when they are getting, let's say, not hydrated enough or really getting too hot?
3: It can be a little bit hard for animals to tell us when they're getting too hot, right? They don't use words in the same way we do. And as much as we talked about the pads earlier, you know, the pads of the feet are one of the ways that dogs cool themselves off, and cats, but also through panting, right? Like when they're open mouth and kind of panting, that is a common way for dogs to be able to like move air across and cool off their body. And so if we're talking about warning signs, the things I would always be on the lookout for is if they are not doing normal behaviors, but also if they are stopping panting on a really hot day, or if their tongue is changing color, right? Most pets have a pink or a reddish tongue, and if that's going a little bit more in the the purple or blue, they are possibly not getting enough oxygen and might need to seek emergency medical care. So those are things to be aware of. And while we're thinking about panting, I would also add that in cats, panting is not a normal behavior. And so if cats are looking like they're panting the way a dog does, that can be an indication of underlying emergent medical need.
12: Yeah, I'm just going to ask that because for dogs, it's essential, really. And yeah, as you mentioned, if they stop that, then you know something's wrong. So,
3: right.
12: But it's cats, like
3: you hear about
12: just
3: humans.
12: The opposite.
3: Yeah, exactly. Right. You hear about humans and we sweat across our skin. They don't have that same feature. And this is extra important for those really young or those older pets or the ones that have debilitating conditions. And I'll also point out the dogs and cats with the short noses. Those guys have a little bit harder time when it's really hot out as well.
12: What breeds is that entail? I'm sure there's many of them.
3: There are many of them. How long do we have?
12: We call them
3: collectively brachycephalic, which means they have like short noses. So they can be like Persian or Himalayan cats. And in dogs, pugs, French bulldogs, English bulldogs, those are probably the prototypical ones. Pekingese, Shih Tzus are all in that mix as well.
12: Oh, okay. What's the most severe of kind of problem with heat you've had with an animal? Do you remember already a case that you could tell us about?
3: Yeah. I mean, I work emergency sometimes, and so I have seen patients come in full-blown heat stroke. It can be lethal. You know, I've seen pets die from this. And so you'll want to be really, really careful. And I don't want to be all doom and gloom, right? We want to think about ways to keep these animals healthy and keep them out of those situations. But absolutely, patients can go into really, really difficult scenarios and even die secondarily to excessive exposure to heat.
12: Dr. Jennifer Quammen, thanks for joining us.
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7: Do you hear that? Asthma triggers are everywhere, from dust mites, pet dander, and pollen, to smog and smoke. An asthma attack can strike anywhere, anytime. 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
9: I just wanted to take a moment and speak to somebody who may not be in the will of God. 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You're sensing it. You're just believing in your heart. Maybe there's something you did or didn't do that's caused you not to be in the will of God. Well, you have an opportunity to become renewed in the will of God. And all you have to do is repent. 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And listen, that's when the peace of God can just overtake you and you will again enjoy the joy of the Lord, which is your strength. 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
1: 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I'm your host, Melvin Williams, and do we have some classics for you today? Kicking it off is a legendary Mighty Clouds of Joy with one of their classics, I Made a Step. So let's get rocking!